from Poland. And thank you, Greta, for recommending them to us. And Greta tells us they've got a CD out, so I'll have to see if I can find it and put them put some more from them on. I enjoyed that. I thought that was good. Now, Larry Stevenson Band and his new single, written by Felice and Budlow Bryant, it's called Lizzie Lou.

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That's Aaron Burdett and his new single on Organic Records called Can't Look Back, and he wrote that himself. Next, here's Danny Burns, the song written by Mike Scott and Steve Wickham on Bonfire Recording. Here's Fisherman's Blues.

on Bonfire Recording. That's Danny Burns and Fisherman's Blues. Next, Thomas Cassell on Mountain Fever Records. A song written by Tim Stafford is Ramblin' Heart.

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0: Now from the Blackest Crow of Paradise on Common Loon Records, which is the new album from Dan Eubanks. Yes, I Come to Town.

I Come Into Town from Dan Eubanks. That's from an album called The Blackest Crow of Paradise on Common Moon Records. Next is the Sullivan Sisters, and a song written by Tim Stafford and Soraya Sullivan, and it's on Dark Shadow Recording. It's called Cold Front.

The Sullivan Sisters. Tim Stafford and Soraya Sullivan wrote that. It's called Cold Front. And it's on Dark Shadow Recording. Now Hugh Moore, the boss man at OMS Records. And his new album is called What the Strings Remember. And from there to his She's No Angel. You've

She's no angel from Humour or from OMS Records. And, Wanda Borman and J.W. Arnold wrote that. The album was called What the Strings Remember. Mine don't remember anything. Next here's Alex Graff and a Hank Williams famous tune. It's called Cold, Cold Heart. From his album Sunday, I'll tell you the whole story.

0: Yeah, if you say the Americana people are a little bit off the side of the bluegrass bluegrass mainstream, Alex Graf is a long way off the side of the bluegrass mainstream. But there's plenty of people who like what he does. That's Cold Cold Heart, the Hank Williams song. Someday, from his album called Someday I'll Tell You the Whole Story, Alex Graf.
1: My grandmother had this friend that was always late to everything, and he would always joke, you know, oh well, as long as I'm not late to my own funeral. And recently he passed away, and at the funeral, everyone was waiting around for like 30 minutes after they said it was going to start, and then the news came in that the hearse had gotten stuck in traffic. He was late to his own f***ing funeral.
0: I reckon it'd be funny to organise that for your own funeral. Although, you know, the sad part about that is you're never going to see it. You won't be there. But that would be fun, I reckon. It'd be late for my own funeral.

Slick and Ramblers, and forever has come to an end. Next up, here's Sir Haven Slay, and she's a 20-year-old, 21-year-old or whatever, a splendid young singer. Here she is with James Atkins wrote this. It's called Southbound.

Haven Slay and Southbound. That's pretty good, and I like that song. Now we come to Colin Hay, and if you don't know who Colin Hay is, he's the man who brought the world this.

Yeah, Colin Hayes, the lead singer of that band, Men at Work, they were called, and they broke up in the mid to late 1980s. And when they broke up, they discontinued the band. Colin went to live in California instead. It's San Diego or somewhere like that. I don't know where in California, but he moved to California, and he now is signed with Compass Records, and he does a lot of he sings his own songs, and he sings by himself, and he sings with one person or two people, and he sings with sometimes he has his wife with him, sometimes he has a full on band, but he sings his own songs. And He sometimes sings an acoustic version of that song as well, I Come From a Land Down Under. But anyway, he's a few years ago, he released an album called I Just Don't Know What to Do With Myself. And I didn't see it. It's a covers album. I didn't see it until just last week. And so I've got a few songs prepared for off that of that album, like this one. Here's Colin Hay. He's just completed a tour of Australia, and he actually came to this town. It's only a tiny little town. Anyway, here's Colin Hay, and I'm sure you know this song. It's called Wichita Lineman.

0: That's Colin Hay and the Wichita Lyman, of course. It's from his album. The album is called... just disappeared. The album is called I Just Don't Know What to Do With Myself on Compass Records. And yeah, I know it's not bluegrass, but there's a lot of Australians who listen to the show who'll be interested to know what's happened to Colin Hay over the years, because he made such a huge impact back in the 80s. And anyway, that's what Colin Hay's doing these days. He's now he lives in California and he's doing tour. He tours. Good for him.
1: Where's a great place to socialise or hold a function?
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1: The Australian government advises that from the 1st of July 2026, all hospitality venues are required to label where their seafood is from. It doesn't matter if it's a local fish and chip shop or a five-star hotel, the rule is the same. Boards and menus will need to include a letter next to each seafood item. That is an A for Australia, an I for imported, or an M for mixed. So, whether your seafood is from a dine-in meal, a takeaway, or a home delivery, the food you see is from the source as stated.
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Next, to finish up the show, here's the Stillhouse Junkies, and from their album, The Ballad of Charlie Avalon.

Thanks for spending part of your day with me. But don't worry, because I'll be looking forward to your company again in about a week, if the good Lord's willing and the creek don't rise. At Hawkesbury Radio in the northwest of Sydney, Australia, I've been Mike Keir, and I plan to stay that way. This has been the music from Foggy Hollow, where there's nothing too serious and it's all for fun.

0: And that wraps up this week's Journey Through the Hollow. Thanks for riding along. As always, it's been a pleasure to bring you the freshest bluegrass from around the world and a few surprises along the way. I'll be back next week with more brand new tracks, stories, and picking. It's just too good to keep quiet. Until then, stay safe, be kind, keep the music playing. I'm Mike Keir in Sydney, Australia.
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3: 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Who knows? 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The show gets an encore Friday morning at 5. That's London Calling on 2RRR 88.5 FM, your local sound to the world.
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0: 好啦，我哋听首易善文唱嘅歌之后咧，咁我哋而家咧就请阿刘太继续讲埋下半段吓。
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1: 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In a minute. This next one coming up. You know what? 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

changes made due to circumstances beyond our control, such as payola. The rock and roll scene died after 2 years of solid rock. And you got discs like

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I got guys that have long hair down the back singing, I wanna be your lover, baby, wanna be your man, yeah, and all that jazz. Well, we've been doing this number, Bo Diddley, for quite some time now. Bo Diddley visited this country last year, and we were playing the Club of Go-Go in Newcastle, our hometown. And the doors opened one night, and to our surprise, walked in the man himself, Bo Diddley. Along with him was Jerome Green, his maraca man, and the Duchess, his gorgeous sister. Now we're doing that. We're doing this number. Along with them came Rolling Stones and the Mersey Beats. They all stand around digging it. And I overheard Bo Diddley talking. He turned around to Jerome Green, he said, hey, Jerome, what do you think of these guys doing our material? Jerome said, where's the bar, man? Please show me to the bar. He turned around to Duchess and he said, hey, Dutch, what do you think of these young guys doing our material? She said, I don't know. I only came across here to see the changing of the gods and all that jam. Well, Bo Diddley looked up at me and he said, with half-closed eyes and a smile, he said, man, he took off his glasses. He said, man, that sure is the biggest load of rubbish I've ever heard in my life.

Howdy, folks. 2RRR is your home for the blues. On Monday and Thursday night, between 10 and midnight, you got Smokestack Lightin'. 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And stay bluesy.

You raise up your head and you ask, is this where it is? Then somebody points to you and says, it's his. And you say, what's mine? And somebody else says, well, what is?

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Now, Top of the Pops brings you one of the newer but very popular earthy rhythm and blues groups. Four long-haired lads who call themselves the Kinks. And here they are with a number titled, I'm a Lover, Not a Fighter.

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0: 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Rufus Thomas, the dog, the monkey man, the dynamic man.
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0: Music is an important part of a movie, whether it be a documentary, musical, action, comedy, romance, or even a thriller like War of the Worlds.
1: 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The population and ran. And I was swept along with them, aimless and lost without Carrie.
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0: 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Did you know 2RRR broadcasts 10 hours of weekly jazz Monday to Friday? 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

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We cover rock music from the 50s, 60s, 70s, 80s and 90s. 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

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I'm Harry Scorpio. This is 88.5 FM transmitting around the universe and our local area, Ryde, Hunters Hill, Gladesville and Eastwood. And we open the program with Lou Reed and Sweet Jane, a live recording from New York City, 1974. And we followed that with The Four Horsemen from Metallica. Metallica Mayhem, and certainly was a great song. Here is Search and Destroy from The Stooges.

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That was the Stooges, Iggy and the Stooges, or should I say Iggy Pop and the Stooges, and Give Me Danger, or Gimme Danger is the way to pronounce that one. Okay, here we go now with Television on a track called Marquee Moon, a classic from the mid-70s.

television there and marquee moon. Here we go now with the Aints, led by Ed Cooper, and a track called Linda and Abilene.

Rock and Roll Rising with Harry Scorpio, 88.5 FM, transmitting around the universe. Here's a track called Your Pretty Face Is Going to Hell from The Stooges.

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We go with the Stooges, and it's Penetration.

The tale of Johnny 99 shouldn't have been waving that gun around. Okay, he's now the Stones and Sympathy for the Devil.

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1: The ATO is very concerned to hear of tax scams where people ring up vulnerable Australians and threaten them with legal and police action if they don't immediately pay a debt. These are not calls from the ATO. If you have got a debt, we would have written to you first. If we do ring you, our staff will identify themselves and let you know how you can call us back. But if the person calling you is rude and aggressive, threatening police or legal action if you don't do something immediately, it's not the ATO. If you've got any doubts, please hang up the phone and call us back on 1800 008 540 and we'll sort the matter out.
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0: Good morning, I'm Lee Harrison. Kings baton bearer Tim Hodge is among the Aussies to secure a medal as our dominant start to the Commonwealth Games continues. Australia is sitting on top of the medal tally with 31 medals, including 13 gold. Hodge claiming gold in the 100-metre backstroke S9, defending his gold in Birmingham. Speaking on 7, he says he hopes his success can inspire children facing a similar challenge to him.
1: Potentially a 5-year-old kid who might have had their foot amputated or who might be going through their own trials and challenges. And to just think that if I can go from that 5-year-old kid to where I am now, there's no telling that they could do the same or even more.
0: Police in Germany say at this stage they're not looking for any other suspects after a man wanted over the attack on a pride rally was shot dead. The 21-year-old drove a van into a crowd, killing one and leaving at least 29 others seriously injured. This officer says they had to open fire during a confrontation.
2: He attacked our officers with a knife. We had to stop him. We did that with gunfire and he died as a result.
0: That translation courtesy of the BBC. Investigators say he was known to police and had tried to join the Islamic State group. Prime Minister Anthony Albanese says there are no plans to extend the fuel excise discount for a second time. The smaller 16 cent per litre cut is due to expire on August 2 after the discount was reduced from 32 cents per litre when the Middle East conflict broke out. Meanwhile, the United States has paused attacks on Iran for the second night in a row to make space for talks. We're being reminded the Oz alert warning test will occur later this afternoon. Alex Riddell reports.
3: Millions of phones will receive the alert at 2 p.m. Australian Eastern Standard Time. Phones will vibrate, sound a 10-second siren and display a full-screen notification. It's all part of the federal government testing its $132 million AusAlert warning system. The new national emergency warning system is designed to deliver faster alerts during events including bushfires, floods and cyclones. While victims of domestic violence are being urged to turn off any hidden devices or put them on aeroplane mode, because the alert will still come through if phones are on silent or do not disturb. Alex Riddell reporting.
0: Pet owners are being reminded to keep an eye on their animals as bird flu is detected across 4 Australian states. Experts warn that H5N1 can occasionally infect mammals, especially cats. RSPCA Pet Insurance Chief Executive Brad Smith says there are signs to look out for.
4: Symptoms such as fever, lethargy, loss of appetite, severe eye or nasal discharges and difficulty with breathing, they're all signs that may show that the animal has been exposed.
0: This is Air News. There were two big scoring games of NRL to wrap up round 21 yesterday. Terry Daniel reports.
5: The Gold Coast Titans all but consigned the St George Dragons to their first wooden spoon in club history with a 38-18 win at Cogra. St George Illawarra coach Dean Young says it wasn't the performance they wanted.
6: We just weren't there right from the start. We worked really hard all week. We had our kick chase in first three plays and first kick chase we didn't kick sprint down there and they poked their nose through on the first two tackles, so that showed me straight away our intent wasn't there.
5: Meantime, at Brookvale Oval, Cronulla halfback Nico Hines led the Sharks to a 48-12 win over the Manly Sea Eagles. Hines scored 20 points and set up three more tries. Terry Daniel, Air Sport.
0: The Brisbane Lions have enjoyed another strong win, this time over Port Adelaide by 39 points. They didn't have it all their own way, with a tight tussle until half-time. Lions coach Chris Fagan says they were good enough to pull away after the main break.
7: Predictably at halftime it was a pretty tough struggle, but I thought our efforts after halftime, particularly our ball control, once we got hold of it, really made it difficult for them to bring their pressure and to defend us, and you know, we're able to score pretty heavily in that second half.
0: And in boxing, Australia's Tim Zhu has sent Errol Spencer Jr. into retirement with an upset victory. The American hangs up his gloves with a 28-2 professional record. Australian Independent Radio News.
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10: Hello, how are you? Welcome to the show, Monday the 27th of July. And what a show we've got today for you, with a very special treat, my exclusive interview with the legendary former Prime Minister, member for Benelong, right here and right in Huddersfield, John Howard, coming up on the show. All the details of all that and everything else on the show coming up shortly. But first, let's take a look at today's weather. And 10.4 degrees outside at the moment. Feels like 6.4, I think that's the wind chill factor. It will warm up to 19 degrees today. No rain forecast. And similar story tomorrow. Sunny with the tops of 21 degrees. Again, no rain forecast. Wednesday, Thursday, mostly sunny. 19 degrees, no rain again. Friday, a possible shower, up to 1 millimetre, 17 degrees. Saturday, also a possible shower with tops of 18 degrees. And then Sunday, mostly sunny with a high of 20 degrees. Taking a look out on the Sydney roads and starting locally, we've got an incident, Devlin Street, right at Victoria Road. A broken down car there is affecting one of four northbound lanes. Having a look on the traffic cameras, and I am seeing a little bit of congestion on Victoria Road approaching Pittwater Road, city bound, and the Gladesville Bridge, though, that's looking good. No traffic at all in the right turn lane into Westbourne Street. A few cars coming down the hill, so that's a good start for the morning. And

the street. 7.5 minutes past seven. You're listening to 2RRR 88.5 FM. I'm Hendo. I'm here every Monday morning from 7 o'clock to 9 o'clock, and you can get involved in the show too via our SMS line 0412 777 885. Well, on the show today, my exclusive interview with the distinguished former Prime Minister of Australia and long-serving local member for Bennelong, right here in Ryde and Hunters Hill, the Honourable John Howard. Housing, immigration, multiculturalism, October the 7th and Bondi, climate change, economic policy, leadership, gender politics, nothing was off limits. Plus, some of Mr. Howard's favourite songs, and you might be surprised at his musical taste. Also coming up on the show today, Hunters Hill councillor Mark Lane will be on the program after 8:30 with his take on the Gladesville Shopping Village latest developments. And it was called the Forgotten War until renewed awareness via a smash hit TV show. That's coming up on the program as well. But first, I thought I'd take a look at the song that was top of the charts on the day that John Howard was first elected as the member for Bennelong in 1974, the 18th of May, 1974. This song was number one. 9 minutes past seven, 2RRR 88.5 FM.

0: elected to the federal parliament in Bennelong. That song was number one in the charts. 12 and a half minutes past seven on 2RRR 88.5 FM, your local sound, and your local sound to the world too via 2RRR.org.au. And a special shout out to listeners overseas, Angela and her friends over in Switzerland. I hope you enjoy the show, and I hope everybody enjoys the show. This is a special show. Yesterday, in fact, was Mr. Howard's birthday, his 87th birthday, and you'll be able to hear the first two parts of my interview with Mr. Howard today. It was a long interview, 44 minutes. So I've cut it into four pieces, so you'll be able to hear the first two parts this week and the second two parts next week. When we come back, I'll have a bulletin of local news right after this message.
1: 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And with many quality dining choices, including the Riverviews Bar and Dining, Marble Bar and Cafe, Green Bar, Downstairs Bar, and the House of Tong. Where? The North Ryde RSL. Where community is our focus.
0: Yeah, it was up there on Saturday, actually, for a great concert. It was the Creedence Clearwater Revival Tribute Band. What a great show that was. 14 minutes past 7, 2RRR, 88.5 FM, your local sound. Now, for time for a bulletin of local news, and former Prime Minister John Howard has taken aim at Anthony Albanese, calling his response to October the 7th and Bondi tepid and weak, and saying it set the tone for events that followed. Mr. Howard also said the Prime Minister has allowed the Labour Party to become identified far too much with traces of anti-Semitism. And the former member for Bennelong said it would be migrants who don't like Australia the way it is shouldn't come here. Mr. Howard made the comments in an exclusive interview with 2RRR ahead of his 87th birthday yesterday. Mr. Howard also addressed climate change, multiculturalism, gender identity, politics and housing, singling out housing supply and red tape as problems with housing.
2: The day after it happened, I'd have had a new... I think we've got with housing in this country is... Obviously, interest rates and so forth are a big issue, but an even bigger issue is the cost of getting something, you know, planning restrictions, zoning requirements, the discouragement from investment, and negative gearing encourages people to buy for rental purposes.
0: And Mr. Howard singled out the Prime Minister for his lack of leadership.
2: The day after it happened, I'd have had a news conference and I'd have invited the opposition leader to join me.
0: Yeah.
2: And I'd have denounced it and pledged our support for the Jewish people of Australia.
0: And staying with housing, and Hunters Hill Councillor Mark Lane has spoken out publicly against approval of the current Gladesville Shopping Village redevelopment plans. In an article in the Weekly Times, he says the local impact and the lack of affordability were reasons to oppose the plan, and Councillor Lane will join me after 8:30. Long-serving former mayor, councillor and state MP Ivan Petch was farewelled on Friday, with former colleagues joining family and friends for his funeral. Mr. Petch died 2 weeks ago, aged 87. Lane Cove MP and Shadow Minister for Police Anthony Roberts has accused the New South Wales government and Premier Chris Minns of failing to curb escalating organised crime and failing to keep communities safe. His comments in the Weekly Times follow a string of murders, kidnappings and firebombings across Sydney, including the abduction and murder of North Ryde pensioner Chris Bagsharian in February and the shooting murder of 34-year-old Jack Chung in Carlingford 2 weeks ago. A teenage girl missing from Marsfield has been found safe and well. 15-year-old Isabella Bell Calabrese had been missing for 10 days. Police in Ryde are warning about the latest crime problem, the theft of tools from tradies' vehicles. They say there has been an increase in reported crimes and are warning tradies to keep vehicles and tools locked up safely. The growth of local data centres is again under scrutiny, with the Sydney Morning Herald reporting on concerns of locals in Lane Cove West. Consultation has opened on a new draft management plan for Clark's Point. Details can be found on the Hunters Hill Council website. And two other developments in Woolwich. The boat ramp is closed until further notice for major repair work. And the refurbished Woolwich baths have reopened. Ryde Mayor Trenton Brown has defended the changes to pensioner concessions at Ryde Aquatic Leisure Centre, saying it will contribute to the multi-million dollar cost of operating the centre. He penned his thoughts in a letter to the editor in the Weekly Times. And Ryde now has several thousand extra trees after a mass planting for National Tree Day yesterday in Blenheim Park in North Ryde, led by Mayor Trenton Brown. Ryde Secondary College student Zachary Chai is one of 18 students from New South Wales awarded a scholarship to travel to Greece in September and October to study the Australian involvement in the World War II campaigns on the Greek mainland and Crete. Popular Vietnamese bakery in Gladesville, Sunny's, has changed hands after the original long-serving owners retired recently. Hunters Hill resident Richard Veerley has been accused of snobbery by Sky News Australia after penning a letter to the Sydney Morning Herald questioning how many One Nation supporters could afford a $1,000 a night hotel stay in Sicily like leader Pauline Hanson. Sky News media analyst Jared Henderson questioned how he would know and calling the Herald letter's editor a snob. The latest undercover activism by One Nation has highlighted a recent migrant from India who said he only came to Australia for work and was out demonstrating on the streets to turn Australia into a socialist country. This comes as former Prime Minister John Howard told 2RRR that prospective migrants who don't like Australia the way it is shouldn't come here. The latest home ownership levels have been released, and in Sydney it is 59.9%, which experts say is very low historically and not a good sign. And auction clearance rates this week, 40%. That's local news. 20 minutes past 7, you're listening to 2RRR 88.5 FM, your local sound. 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When we come back, one of John Howard's favourite songs that he identified from earlier in his life. Going to play that song, and it might surprise you. Going to play that song right after this message from the station sponsors.
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6: 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Yes, it's me, Michael Parsons, reminding you that if you like some good old country music, coupled with a heap and helping of old-time rock and roll, a dash of rhythm and blues, along with a segment 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p.m. Why? Because you just might learn something. Truly, you just might. I know you'll enjoy it.
0: Oh, we always enjoy you, Michael. There's no doubt about that. 22 and a half minutes past 7, 2 Triple R, 88.5 FM. Coming up, a favourite song from John Howard's collection of musical tastes to mark my special exclusive interviews with him on the occasion of his 87th birthday yesterday. But first of all, there's a lot of developments going on around the Gladesville and Ryde area, but if you are a greyhound racing fan, you'll be dismayed to know that the Wentworth Park Greyhound Track down there by the fish markets there is going to be demolished. It's going to be fast-tracked and it will be replaced by an apartment development. Now, housing is all well and good. We certainly need extra housing, and apartments seem to be the only housing that people can afford these days. But the problem I've got with this is that we're losing one of our traditions, another one of our good old-fashioned Aussie Sydney traditions lost, going to Wentworth Park to the greyhound racing. And I've been there a couple of times. I love it. And also, it's the venue for the Antiques Fair once a month, which I also enjoy. So we're losing an amenity. We're losing a popular amenity and venue for greyhound racing. And it's being replaced by apartments. And the problem I've got there is that if you look at the latest census demographic data from 2021, that's from the area itself at the moment around there, it suggests that as much as 85% of the people who live there and the people who will most likely occupy these apartments, these new apartments, are international students, primarily from East Asia and Southeast Asia. Now, good luck to them, but we're losing one of our own traditions and heritage facilities to replace it with apartment buildings for international students to live in, and it just seems a little bit of a shame. Anyway, that's just my thoughts, and you can have your say too on 0412 777 885, and just know that the opinions or views expressed on this program by me are personal and not necessarily those of 2RRR. Listeners are welcome to express their own opinions. I love to hear from you. And you may care to share them with the other listeners as well. So give us a SMS, 0412 777 885. Now, John Howard, long-serving Prime Minister, we know a lot about him, the people who have lived here a long time when he was Prime Minister, not so well known his musical tastes. And this might surprise you. He was asked about it and said, it's the song, mate, the song. But I think if you listen to the words here too, they do have some meaning. So this is a song right out of the playlist of John Howard, 25 past 7.

0: There we go. That is one of John Howard's favourite songs from Bob Dylan there, The Times They Are A-Changing, and they certainly are a-changing, aren't they? There doesn't seem to be quite the same Australia as it was when John Howard was Prime Minister. I don't think anyway, but that's just my opinion. 28 and a half minutes past seven, 2RRR 88.5 FM, your local sound, and I'm Hendo. I'm here every Monday morning from 7 o'clock till 9 o'clock. Coming up in the next half hour, the first part of my interview with John Howard. You don't want to miss this. And then after 8 o'clock, the second part of it, plus my special report from a special commemoration. And then after 8.30, I'll be joined by Councillor Mark Lane from Hunters Hill Council. He's got some concerns about the approval by council of the Gladesville Shopping Village redevelopment in its current proposed form. Before we go to the 7.30 news, just a quick word about the ABC. Now, I used to work at the ABC, and they've been in the news a bit lately, controversially. A couple of things that they've done. The first was the appointment of Grace Tame to a broadcasting role on Radio National. And the other one was a terrible item they broadcast as part of a round-the-world film program, which had extremely violent language and graphic, too graphic to broadcast in this segment, against Gina Reinhart. Very, very vicious, nasty, sexist language against Gina Reinhart. And I don't know how the ABC can possibly, again, criticise other people for violent language, sexism and platforming controversial figures. There you go. 7.30 now and it's news time.
1: This is AIR News New South Wales. I'm Lee Harrison. A long-awaited corruption probe into Liberal power brokers and high-profile developer Gene Nassif is due to get underway in Sydney this morning. Jamel Wells reports.
2: The ICAC is investigating allegations that involve former Hills councillor Christian Ellis, Catholic Schools New South Wales chief executive Dallas McInerney, and Jean-Claude and Charles Perrottet. They're accused of soliciting or accepting prohibited donations to recruit party members. Property developer Jean Nassif left Australia for Lebanon in 2022. If the ICAC refers some of the allegations to the DPP to consider charges, a conviction could result in a 10-year jail sentence. Jamel Wells, Sydney.
1: Police believe a man who died in a boating accident in Sydney's east wasn't wearing a life jacket. Two men were fishing when their boat capsized near La Perouse. Rescue crews managed to pull them both from the water, but one of the men died at the scene. Medical experts are reminding people, especially those in regional areas, that persistent pain is not something they have to live with. The Rural Doctors Association is urging them to seek advice from a GP. President Professor Sarah Chalmers says everyone should be able to get treatment.
3: Chronic pain isn't chronic pain until it's actually been diagnosed. So there could be something else going on, and so it is actually important for people to do something about it.
1: A woman's been charged with 13 shoplifting offences at supermarkets and a department store across Sydney's North Shore over a three-month period. And ski resort staff on the Snowy Mountains say it's a relief to finally enjoy fresh snowfall after a cold snap saw Threadbow and Perisher receive a good dumping. Blizzard conditions are expected to hit the region by the middle of the week, bringing an extra seasonal boost. To sport now, the wheels have completely fallen off the Fozball bandwagon on the Northern Beaches, with Manly thumped 48-12 by Cronulla at Four Pines Park. Earlier, the Titans hammered the Dragons 38-18. In Commonwealth Games action overnight, Australia had a comfortable win in netball over England in their pool match, 66-47. Gymnast Jessie Moore has won the nation's first men's individual all-around medal in 16 years, claiming bronze in Glasgow. Oscar Piastri has been left fuming at his McLaren team after failing to finish despite leading the Formula One Hungarian Grand Prix. The race won by teammate Lando Norris ahead of Max Verstappen and Kim Antonelli. Boxer Tim Zhu has retired Errol Spence Jr. with a unanimous decision victory over the former unified world champion. And in the AFL, wins on Sunday to Brisbane Lions and St Kilda over Port Adelaide and North Melbourne, respectively. This is AIR News, New South Wales.

0: day down. Actually, Mondays have just got a whole lot better with 2RRR's Monday Morning Matters, covering local news, points of view and music with Mark Hendo Henderson. And now, back to Hendo.
1: Hello, how are you? Welcome to the show. 26 minutes to 8 o'clock, Monday the 27th of July. In this half hour, the first part of my exclusive interview with former Australian Prime Minister and member for Bennelong, John Howard, coming up in this half hour. And in the second half, in the next half hour, and part two of the interview next week. But first of all, let's take a look at the weather today. And 10.4 degrees outside here in Henley. The Bureau says it feels like 6.4 degrees, a bit of wind chill factor there. Partly cloudy, up to 1 millimetre of rain forecast. Looking pretty sunny all day. Cooling down overnight to 8 degrees. And then tomorrow, sunny tomorrow, tops of 21 degrees, no rain forecast. Similar story on Wednesday, mostly sunny, 19 degrees. Thursday, sunny again, tops of 17 degrees. A little bit of rain might return on Friday, though. Possible shower, tops of 17, up to 1 millimetre forecast. Similar story on Saturday. And then Sunday, mostly sunny, with tops of 20 degrees. Taking a look out on the roads and starting locally, having a look at the traffic cameras. The incident in Devlin Street seemed to have cleared up. Looking at the traffic cameras, traffic starting to build now on Victoria Road approaching Pittwater Road city bound. The ride bridge is looking like a good run. No congestion showing up. Very light traffic conditions at this time of the morning. And the Gladesville Bridge, a little bit of traffic now starting to form in the right turn lane queuing into Westbourne Street. But otherwise, the through run is looking good. Having a look at the incident list, not much there, actually. We've got some issues over in Auburn. Silverwater Road, westbound, the westbound on-ramp to the M4 motorway. Some late-finishing roadworks are causing some problems there. But otherwise, nothing too much happening out there on the roads. 24 minutes to 8 o'clock. We're going to have a message from the station's sponsors. And when we come back, straight into it with part one of my exclusive interview with Prime Minister John Howard, right after this message.
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1: Yeah, and I'll be talking to Laurel actually after 8:30 to find out what Laurel and Nat, what they've got on this week. But without any further ado, let's get into the first part of my exclusive interview with former Prime Minister of Australia, John Howard, our second longest serving Prime Minister after Sir Robert Menzies. He won four elections and he's been rated in opinion polls as the best Prime Minister of the modern era. He served as our local Member of Parliament for 33 years. He was made a Companion of the Order of Australia, a Member of the Order of Merit. He was awarded the US Presidential Medal of Freedom and at least 12 other international honours and awards and honorary doctorates. He celebrated his 55th wedding anniversary with wife Jeanette in April and turned 87 yesterday. And, of course, I'm talking about the Honourable John Winston Howard, OMAC, my old boss. And I sat down for an interview with Mr. Howard in his office on Thursday. It was a 44-minute interview across a range of hot-button topics. Nothing was off-limits. And the legendary wisdom and common sense is still shining through strongly. Some key takeaways. If you don't like Australia the way it is, don't come here. Anthony Albanese's response to the Bondi terrorist attack was tepid and weak and has allowed his Labor Party to become identified with traces of anti-Semitism. Australia is throwing away its natural advantage built on energy resources. And Mr. Howard described biologically male transgender people allowed into women's spaces like prisons and hospitals as appalling. In the first part of the interview, Mr. Howard talks about his other great passion, cricket, the upcoming Victorian and New South Wales state elections, and the bogey number of 87, Keith Miller as a 10-year-old, watching Don Bradman get out for 87 and dubbed it the devil's number or the dreaded number, but in fact it transpired later on that Bradman was in fact out for 89. So we talk about all of those issues in the first part of the interview right now on 2RRR 88.5 FM. It's 20 minutes to 8 o'clock. Thank you very much for allowing me to interview you, Prime Minister. It's a real honour. How are you doing?
8: Mike, I'm doing well. It's a great pleasure, Mark. And can I say, you were a great help to me as an advisor in the last month particularly. That we're in power, you got up very early and prepared a very good press summary and told us who was having to go at us, and that was most of the media at that stage. And it's very, very helpful, and I know that you continued your very significant media career, and you now do a number of things, including this wonderful local radio station in my old electorate of Bedalong, and I'm grateful for that.
1: Oh, well, thank you very much. That's very kind of you. Thank you. And how are you doing these days? You're turning 87.
8: Look, I'm, I've got plenty to keep me busy. The Australian taxpayer is kind enough to provide all former prime ministers, irrespective of their politics and how long they served, with an office and small staff. And I'm very grateful. And this office is a very nice spot, very nice view. And I say it was approved, signed off by John Faulkner, who was the Labor Special Minister of State in the Rudd government. I think he signed off on this not long before they replaced Kevin Rudd with Julia Gillard. But anyway, that's another matter.
1: Yeah, well, there's, you had almost 12 years as Prime Minister, and then there's sort of almost been a revolving door of
8: yes,
1: Prime Ministers
8: since then. I was the second longest after Menzies. And I served longer than any Labor man as Prime Minister.
1: And there's been a bit of a revolving door of Labor and Liberal Prime Ministers since then. But you're turning 87. Now, I've got some news for you. The in cricket, it's sort of known as the dreaded number, 87. But
8: because it's 13 short of a century.
1: But you know that Keith Miller got that wrong.
8: Yeah, I do.
1: Yeah, Bradman got 89, and so it's a bit of a...
8: Well... I've been focused a lot on cricket in the last few days because Garfield Sobers died in Barbados at the age of 89 on last Saturday. Sobers, probably the greatest cricketer I've seen. Now, I only saw Bradman bat once, and that was his very last appearance at the Sydney Cricket Ground when I was 10 years of age and my father took me to see him play in the Kippax Oldfield Testimonial. So I don't really regard that as having seen him bat.
1: Because he was out for a duck.
8: No, he wasn't out for a duck.
1: Wasn't he?
8: No, he got 54. No.
1: Oh.
8: That was his last appearance ever in Test cricket.
1: I beg your pardon.
8: In England. And he was bowled around his legs by Eric Hollies for a duck. I think it was...
1: So you saw him get a half century...
8: No, but he was, it was just the one. But Sobers was a terrific batsman. He could bowl fast, medium, spin and great fieldsmen. Anyway, that's...
1: Yeah, I think before the modern era of the great all-rounders, you know, Botham and onwards from that, Garfield's Hopers was the best.
8: Keith Miller was a great all-rounder.
1: Was he?
8: Yeah, I regard Miller as... I'm not sure I agree. I thought Sobers was a better batsman than Miller, a very good batsman by any measure. I saw him once get 168 in a test match, Sydney, 1961.
1: Wow.
8: Terrific.
1: Hit the ball hard.
8: He was wonderful.
1: Yeah. You know, my grandfather played against Alan Kippax.
8: Gee.
1: Yeah.
8: Whereabouts in New Zealand?
1: In Wairarapa, 1922, before Kippax made it into the Australian team. It was sort of these days will be called sort of an Australia A team. Mm. We had three or four. Victor Richardson was in that team. And my grandfather, Bill Henderson, he made naught and 35 and took three wickets.
8: What did he bowl? Fast beating?
1: He was a lead spinner, I believe. Batted about number seven. They let the Wairarapa team, they'd won the Hawke Cup, they let them have 16 players in the team.
8: Well, why not? Mm.
1: So you're doing well, you're still active and involved.
8: I've been blessed with good health and I'm going and you've got to keep busy.
1: Yeah, and you're still...
8: My GP said you need three things in old age to keep going effectively. You need to have reasonable sight, and I've got that, thank God. And you need to be reasonably mobile. Now, my mobility's not as great as it was, or my balance is not as great as it was. And you need your marbles. Now, I'll leave other people to work out whether I've got my marbles or not. But if you've got those three things, you're doing all right. And I follow politics very closely and obviously keep an eye on events in my old electorate. Very wonderful electorate, Ben Long. The boundaries have changed a lot. When I was the very first time I was a member, I was then living in Wollstonecraft, where I still am. My wife and I never sold our house or let it. And we moved back into it after I was defeated in 2007. And the boundaries moved around. We were initially in it, and then I was moved out of it, and we went into the electorate of North Sydney, and then the southern boundary when I was first a member was Hazelbank Road, North Sydney. And the southern boundary when I was defeated was Pittwater Road, Gladesville.
1: Yeah.
8: Now, but the boundaries recently have come back to largely what they had been. And although we're not living in it now, we were put in Warringah.
1: Oh, yes.
8: By the redistribution commissioners.
1: Yes, I remember that you said to me in 2005 that when you were first elected in 1974, Putney was the westernmost part of the electorate, and it was voted 2-1 Labor, and then 30 years later, it was the easternmost part of the electorate, and it was voting 2-1 Liberal.
8: It was a big change.
1: Yeah.
8: Other parts of the electorate, they voted consistently one way. I mean, places like Longaville and Woolwich, Hunters Hill, they were very strong Liberal areas. They always voted that way, whereas other parts changed, and Putney was a good example. When I was first a member, Putney voted strongly Labor, and then over the years, because it was waterfront, everything property,
1: gentrified.
8: It did gentrify, and when I lost the seat and the election altogether in 2007, I think Putney was the best, if not one of the best, of my bowling boots.
1: Yeah, well, it was still the one that voted Liberal at the last election when there was quite a heavy defeat for the Liberals. So it's amazing that a suburb can change so much in, basically one generation.
8: Well, certain areas can. And Putney was a good example of one that changed a lot because it was an area that was a lot of workingmen's cottages, and they over the years were sold and demolished, and larger houses were put there, and perhaps a more affluent electorate.
1: Yeah, well, it is. It is. So you're still involved and actively involved in public life and taking an interest. And I imagine as the undoubted elder statesman of not just the Liberal Party, but of Australian politics, that you're... I'm going to ask you a few about a few other issues, but I imagine that your immediate focus is the state election in Victoria, which is coming up in November. How do you think that's going to go?
8: Oh, well, I hope the Labor Party is defeated because it's a bad government. The state is hopelessly in debt. And I just hope that there's a change of government. Whether there will be or not would depend on Liberal Party. I think the new leadership of the Liberal Party is good. I read in the papers today that there's nervousness amongst the Labor members about the chances of the Premier, Allan, getting re-elected. And there's talk of replacing her. Well, that's pretty desperate and bad. 5 months out from an election.
1: Yeah. And if you look back at Australian and New Zealand state and national elections... every time there's been a change of Prime Minister, they lose anyway.
8: Well, it can certainly be that way. That's happened. Well, it happened when Jenny Shipley replaced Jim Bolger and...
1: Bill English replaced John Key and Chris Hipkins replaced Jacinda Ardern and...
8: That's
1: and
8: right.
1: So on
8: well,
1: and so
8: the
1: forth.
8: The president replaced Ardern didn't do very well.
1: No, he didn't. No. So then the next one that's coming up, which I'm sure is very much in your mind as well, is the it's a wee way away yet, but the state election here in New South Wales. One of your Liberal colleagues at the state level, David Elliott, he was on Sky News last week, and he predicted what he called a Minns slide. He thinks that they will get strongly re-elected. Would you go along with that?
8: At the moment, Minns is doing well, but something tells me that although the prospects of being re-elected are strong, I don't think it will be quite the wipeout for the Liberal Party that some people are saying.
1: Well, what he was saying was that because of optional preferential voting at the state level here in New South Wales, that the people that are... now telling pollsters that they're going to vote for One Nation may not necessarily put in a second preference, and so their preferences, there may be no second preference.
8: Optional preferential is, for us, it's a dangerous system because it doesn't require somebody who might be interested in a party like One Nation to allocate a preference.
1: There we go. That's the first part of four parts of my exclusive sit-down interview with former Prime Minister of Australia, John Howard, and former Member of Parliament for Bennelong. 8.5 minutes to 8 o'clock. You can hear part two after 8 o'clock and then parts three and four next week. And just a reminder, coming up after 8.30, I'll be joined on the line by Hunters Hill Independent Councillor Mark Lane to discuss his concerns about the recent vote by Hunters Hill Council to... advance the proposed Gladesville Shopping Village redevelopment to the next stage of the planning process. Coming up after 8.30, but now a song... Not everybody's a fan of John Howard, I acknowledge that, but a lot of people are, and a lot of people look at what's happened in the last few years and pine for the days of strong leadership, whether you agreed with John Howard or not. He had the courage of his convictions to stand up and say what he believed. And that, I think, some people would argue, and I'm one of them, been sadly lacking in recent years. So, in a way, I think we can look back and we can say that the era, the Howard era, that was the era when I came to Australia, that those were the days. They certainly were the days. Seven minutes to... 8 o'clock, those were the days.

0: Yeah, those were the days. Coming up to 2 minutes to 8 o'clock. You're listening to 2RRR 88.5 FM, your local sound. I'm Hendo. This is Monday Morning Matters for Monday the 27th of July. Now, I spoke earlier about the Wimbledon Park Greyhound redevelopment, and thank you to listener Jeffrey G from Gladesville. He's corrected me. He says, Hendo, he says, apartments aren't being built on the Greyhound track itself. The track is going to be replaced by more open space to facilitate more apartments in the surrounding streets. It'll be connected to the existing open space on the other side of the track, the railway track, or the light rail track there, and there will be extra 14 hectares, in fact, of open precinct managed by the in partnership with the City of Sydney, and there will be housing around the area, an extra 2,500 new homes is what they're talking about. And near the, it's part of the combined redevelopment of the broader area, Blackwattle Bay and the old Sydney Fish Market site, with an urban renewal vision to support thousands of additional dwellings close to public transport and near the city. So there you go. Thank you, Jeffrey G from Gladesville. So the racing track itself, the Greyhound racing track, will still be open space. It will support, and that open space will give some recreational area for people living around there. So there will be some apartments in the area, not on the Greyhound track, but the bottom line is the Greyhound track will be lost. And the new news, the new development is that that process is going to be fast-tracked. Thank you for listening, and thank you for correcting me there, Jeffrey G. I really do appreciate it. And you can get involved in the show too. You can have your say on our SMS line, 0412 777 885. 0412 777 885. Right here on 2RRR 88.5 FM, your local sound. Coming up after 8 o'clock, part two of my interview with John Howard and a special report from a special event right here on Ride. But now it's 8 o'clock and it's news time.
1: Good morning, I'm Lee Harrison. The main suspect in the attack on a Pride event in Berlin has been shot and killed during a confrontation with police. The 21-year-old German citizen drove a van into a crowd, killing one and leaving at least 29 others seriously injured. Investigators say he was known to police and had tried to join the Islamic State group. This officer says they aren't looking for anyone else directly involved in the attack at this stage.
2: We encountered one perpetrator here. We are not currently looking for others.
1: The NRMA is warning drivers about a progressive increase in fuel prices at bowsers across the country in the coming weeks. Prime Minister Anthony Albanese has confirmed there are no plans to extend the fuel excise discount for a third time when it expires on the 2nd of August. The US ambassador to the UN says they've paused attacks on Iranian military targets to give peace talks a chance to take place. Officials in Tehran says they've halted retaliatory attacks in response to days without a major strike from the United States. Mike Waltz says President Trump wants a diplomatic solution.
3: It's giving diplomacy some space. It's giving diplomacy a little bit of time. Of course, the president tried diplomacy last year. He's tried it this year.
1: Most Australians will receive a mobile phone alert this afternoon as part of testing for a new emergency warning system. Jamel Wells reports.
4: The warning system AusAlert will send a message to any device with a SIM card. The technology is to alert Australians about natural disasters and emergencies. The test will be at 2 p.m. in New South Wales, Victoria, Queensland, Tasmania and the ACT. In South Australia, including Broken Hill and the Northern Territory, it's at 1:30 p.m. In Western Australia, at midday. Jamel Wells reporting.
1: South Australia has confirmed the country's first case of H5 bird flu on a metropolitan beach. The CSIRO says two native birds found dead at separate SA beaches tested positive for the deadly strain. Australia's now recorded 20 confirmed cases of the seabird infection. The RSPCA's Brad Smith says for now the virus hasn't yet spread to domesticated animals, but pet owners should still be on alert.
5: The risk to pets, however, remain quite low, but cats are clearly more susceptible than dogs if they come into contact with infected wild birds. So where possible, keep your cats indoors and away from wildlife where applicable.
1: And we're being warned of a lack of monitoring and support for those living with chronic pain across the country. A report shows, unlike other conditions, chronic pain is not consistently identified, making it difficult for planning, support and treatment to be provided. Chronic Pain Australia Chair Nicolette Ellis says we need to make changes.
6: If we could provide earlier intervention, particularly in the primary care setting where people live and it's local and it's easy to access, we would see much more rapid diagnosis, higher intervention.
1: This is Air News. Australia's won all three medals in the men's 50-metre freestyle final at the Commonwealth Games. Cam McAvoy setting a new games record of 20.97 seconds, just shy of his world record, while Flynn Southam and Jamie Jack took silver and bronze, as heard on 7.
7: McAvoy, he does! Southam second, Jack third! Australia sweeps the podium!
1: Meanwhile, Australia's won the men's 4x200-metre relay, setting a new games record. Iona Anderson also won gold in the women's 100-metre backstroke. Oscar Piastri is slamming McLaren after the Aussie was forced to retire from the Hungarian Grand Prix with a gearbox issue. Piastri led most of the first half of the Grand Prix, but couldn't finish the race, won by teammate Lando Norris.
8: Getting taken out by a backmarker is never really one of the things you think can go wrong, but I was proven wrong. And then obviously the gearbox, so not the easiest of tests.
1: Max King will have scans today after failing to play out his return AFL match for St Kilda due to hamstring tightness. In rugby league, the Cronulla Sharks have recorded a fourth straight victory with a dominant 48-12 win over Manly. The Titans have hammered the Dragons 38-18. And Tadej Pogačar has been crowned winner of the Tour de France for a record-equalling fifth time. Australian Independent Radio News.
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0: Hello, how are you? Welcome to the show. 5.5 minutes past 8 on 2RRR 88.5 FM. In this half hour, part 2 of my exclusive sit-down interview with legendary former Australian Prime Minister John Howard. And remembering one of the wars of the 20th century marked with a special commemoration right here in the right area. Plus an extensive bulletin of local news. But first, taking a look at the weather for today, and it's starting to warm up a little bit after a chilly start to the morning. The current temperature outside here in Henley is 7.6 degrees, 11.6 degrees, in fact, and it will warm up to 19 degrees, so looking like a nice day. Partly cloudy, only up to 1 millimetre of rain forecast. Similar story for the rest of the week, actually, it's good news. Tomorrow, also sunny, tops of 21 degrees, no rain forecast. Wednesday, mostly sunny, 19. Thursday, sunny again, 17 degrees. Friday, the showers, possible shower returning on Friday. And on Saturday, tops of 18 degrees. But then Sunday, mostly sunny with a top of 20 degrees. Well, as you might have heard there, a little sneak through there. Bit of music there. This is one of John Howard's favourite songs here. One of his favourite artists, anyway, Joan Baez. He loved his 60s music, did John Howard. We'll hear from another part of my interview with John Howard, but first of all, Joan Baez, The Day Old Dixie Fowl.

0: Yeah, he's a big fan of some of the 60s, Bob Dylan and Joan Baez there, the night they drove old Dixie down. Well, let's get straight into it. Part two of my interview with John Howard, and in this section he talks about housing, immigration and multiculturalism. And next week we discuss October the 7th, Bondi terrorist attacks and other things. But right now, part two of my interview with former Prime Minister John Howard.
1: Turning to national issues, and I want to start with housing. It's becoming increasingly expensive and bordering on unaffordable. And some commentators have actually pointed to your introduction of negative gearing in 1999 as one of the contributing factors to that driving investment.
2: Well, negative. We've always had negative.
1: Oh, I see.
2: Negative gearing for years. What we introduced was a really concession, which said on capital gains tax. It said that if you had a capital gains tax liability, you only had to account for 50% of the capital gain for tax purposes. Now, negative gearing been around for a long, and it was actually abolished by Paul Keating as Treasurer in the late 1980s, but because it led to a very heavy increase in rentals.
1: Yes.
2: It was abolished.
1: Yeah.
2: And I remember it very clearly, and I remember some of the rents charged in the home unit areas of Bennelong in North Lane Cove and the lake. They went through the roof. Now, I'm not saying all of it was due, but he obviously thought some of it at least was due, and they abolished it. And they... Well, they restored it. And of course, you never want to restrict the availability of properties on the market. Now, there's an old doctrine in economics of supply and demand. It's common sense.
1: Yeah, if you make it less
2: available, the price
1: investors,
2: goes up.
1: There'll be nothing to rent, rent it out.
2: And the biggest problem I think we've got with housing in this country is, obviously, interest rates and so forth are a big issue, but an even bigger issue is the cost of getting something, planning restrictions, zoning requirements, the discouragement from investment, and negative gearing encourages people to buy for rental purposes. It encourages people to do that to make money. Now, what's wrong with that? We believe in that.
1: Yeah.
2: So I think you have to look at the supply side rather than the affordability side. And supply is not as great as it should be, so therefore the price of each home unit is, whether it's a house or a flat or a home unit or whatever, will go up.
1: Yeah, well, on my street, one of the neighbours is renovating, and the architect told me that he needs 60 permits, 60 different permits to renovate the house.
2: That's madness.
1: Yeah, it is. And so, but it's I think that, you know, the impact of unaffordable housing is not just people haven't got somewhere to live, but if you haven't got a home, you're not going to be sort of as socially connected and as community-minded.
2: No, you don't have a stake in the country.
1: Yeah.
2: And everybody wants to have their own home. And, there was a saying years ago that a person's home is his castle. And I think the original phrase was an Englishman's home, but it applies to anybody. Not just Englishmen, it applies to Australians, certainly it applies to Kiwis. And you want an incentive, and we take all the incentive away. We don't encourage people. And the main problem is that there are not enough homes available for sale or rental. Therefore, the price of them, whether selling the freehold of a house or

0: renting an apartment has gone up.
1: Yeah, so that sort of brings up the issue of immigration, and obviously the more people that there are in the country and in Sydney, the more demand there is on housing. And when I came to Australia in 1998, there were 20 million people, the population of Australia. Now I think it's 27 million. So, you know, it's become a real hot button issue and having an impact not just on housing, but also things like social cohesion and public confidence in the government. And then we've had issues like public disorder and terrorism and surging anti-Semitism and things like that, and then the questioning of multiculturalism and so on, and the rise of One Nation. How do you see all of that?
0: Well, I think we have been remarkably successful in this country with immigration. Immigration has been a rip-roaring success in Australia, and I think this pointless debate about multiculturalism or monoculturalism is pointless. Most Australians think immigration's good, subject to two things. They want the volume of immigration moderated according to economic circumstances, and there's some evidence that maybe the level is too high, and that does affect the availability of infrastructure and particularly housing. And the other thing is they do not want people coming to this country who don't believe in it. Now, most migrants who come to Australia believe in Australia. That's why they come. They don't come because they want to change the country. They come because they like how it is now. Otherwise, they wouldn't come. And think about, I was born in this country. I was born in 1939 in a suburb of Elwood in sort of inner southwestern Sydney. And since World War II, we've had large migration from Greece, from Italy, from the Baltic countries, and, of course, from the United Kingdom. Bob Menzies liked British migrants, but most of them came from the industrial cities of Glasgow and Manchester and voted Labour.
1: That's ironic.
0: Bob, but he didn't mind.
1: That's ironic. Well,
0: Elwood, it is ironical, but it's true.
1: Elwood now, I think, has the largest Greek population of anywhere in Australia.
0: Very high, yes.
1: Yeah. And one of the things that, one of the concerns I think about some migrants is, or the issue anyway around immigration, is English language. And in the early days with the Italian and Greek migrants, you know, the husband, he would go out to work in the factory or whatever, and he would learn, you know, English to some degree because he would have to, working with either the English speakers or the other migrants where English had to be the common language. The woman, the wife, she would be at home, wouldn't have the same social connections, wouldn't get out as much, and wouldn't have that opportunity to learn English. And by not speaking English, and it's been shown by studies that the people are poorer, they're less socially connected and just worse off generally. So how important is it that migrants come to this country and speak English?
0: It's fundamentally important that you learn the language of the country where you're settled. Now, in their case, it's English. And there are myriad studies which show that people are disadvantaged.
1: Yeah.
0: They are less integrated. They're less assimilated. Now, I think when you talk other than assimilation, I thought assimilation was fine. You know, the whole idea was you came to this country, you didn't forget the country of your birth. I've never thought that somebody who was born in Greece or Italy or Estonia or Lebanon or whatever,
1: New Zealand,
0: forget their country. Why should they?
1: I sort of prefer the term integration. Because,
0: well, integration is better. Assimilation
1: happens in the next generation.
0: Used, but integration, assimilation, whatever.
1: Yeah, but connected to the country.
0: I mean, we've got a certain core thing. We speak English. We are moulded by the Judeo-Christian ethic. We believe in the equality of men and women. That's very important. And people have to understand that. And we have parliamentary democracy, free speech, free press. All of those things are fundamental.
1: Yes.
0: Now, no matter where you come from, you've got to embrace those things.
1: Yeah.
0: But does that mean that if you're other than Australian origin, you can't mark a national day. I used to go to numerous functions
2: as
0: Prime Minister to mark, whether it was Greek, Italian, Serbian, Chinese.
2: Well, Armenian in the right area.
0: Armenian, yes. Yeah. And people accepted that.
2: They're not mutually exclusive, are they? No, I mean, I had a senior Muslim leader, president of one of the major organisations, tell me off the record that I asked him, how do you feel about people turning up at these pro-Palestine, anti-Israel protests and burning the Australian flag? Because it's not a good look and people don't like it. And you know what he said to me? If a person does that, they burn the Australian flag, the police should arrest them immediately, charge them, and if they're not Australian citizens, deport them. That came from an Australian-born Muslim leader. Does that sort of encourage you a little bit?
0: Well, no. I mean, I think it's a sign of how strongly a lot of people feel. And this idea that you have to have a particular background to feel strongly in favour of Australia has always been wrong. I mean, I can remember meeting many people in the time I was Prime Minister who hadn't been born here, but they proudly told me where they'd been born and how they came to Australia. And they would say, when Mr. Menzies or Mr. Chifley was Prime Minister, and how they still had a place in their heart for the country of their birth.
2: Yeah.
0: As far as they were concerned, they thought they'd won the lottery of life by coming to Australia. And whether you call this monocultural integration, assimilation, multiculturalism, I don't care, and I don't think we should waste time debating what it means. Just celebrate the fact that we've got it right.
2: So the issue is not so much the word, it's more the issues surrounding it, like loyalty and patriotism. Well, it's
0: whether we get on, and we do.
2: There we go. There's part two of my exclusive sit-down interview with Prime Minister John Howard. 20 minutes past 8 o'clock. Love him or loathe him. Not everybody liked John Howard, but a lot of people did. We've got one caller, one listener who does like him. He says, those were the days indeed, Hendo, the days of a strong, fair leader who had vision, and whether for or against him, the stability and continuity of his leadership set up Australia both fiscally and somewhat more united and more Aussie than we are now. He was honest and didn't beat around the bush. I would love to see Mr. Albanese take his budget to an election instead of blatant lying, and no way would he have got it through. There you go. That's one listener's thoughts, and you can have your say as well via our SMS line, 0412 777 885. And now, this is a musical tribute to John Howard. He was voted in two different polls, an essential poll in the Guardian newspaper, a news poll in the Australian, as the best Prime Minister of the modern era. Simply the best. 2RRR 88.5 FM.

Yeah, there he is. Simply the best, John Winston Howard. 87 yesterday, sat down, and you'll be able to listen to part two of my interview with John Howard next week. But now to what they call the Forgotten War, but not forgotten in Ryde. It was remembered at a special event, commemoration event on Friday, a flag raising and wreath laying at a new memorial. And I am, of course, and it was made famous, and awareness was re-raised about this war courtesy of a TV show with this theme song.

0: Yeah,
1: have you worked it out yet? Of course, that's MASH, and I am, of course, talking about the Korean War. And it was the 73rd anniversary of the armistice to mark the end of fighting in the Korean War. And I was there, and here you will hear firstly from the Ride Mayor Trenton Brown, then the Republic of Korea, South Korea, Consul General in Sydney, Yong Yun Choi, and then City of Ride Councillor Daniel Han.
2: Between the 25th of June of 1950 to the 27th of July 1953, the Korean War was a conflict that took place as the geopolitical aftershocks of World War II were still reverberating around the globe. This was the era of the Cold War between the superpowers of Russia and America, when the dawn of a nuclear age brought a growing proliferation of terrible new weapons of mass destruction. The Korean War, which began when soldiers from Communist North Korea invaded the Democratic South Korea, and often referred to as the Forgotten War, as it was wedged between the Second World War and the Vietnam War. However, like all wars, this so-called Forgotten One took an awful toll on human life. An estimated 3 million people were killed, with a higher proportion of civilian casualties than in World War II or in the Vietnam War. Australia was the second country after the United States to join the United Nations force that fought for democracy over those 3 years. And of the 17,000 Australian soldiers who served in the war, 1,216 were injured and 340 were killed. Close to 100 servicemen and women from Ride enlisted in the Korean War. To the families of those servicemen and women, and indeed all brave Australian and Korean soldiers and civilians who fought or lost their lives in this terrible war, there will certainly be no forgetting. 73 years on from the end of the Korean War, I'm proud to say that the city of Ride has the highest number of Korean migrants of any local government area in New South Wales. It's a mark of honour for us welcoming as a welcoming and inclusive community, and I'd like to thank City of Ride Councillor Daniel Han for bringing the original motion to council that instigated this important and meaningful event. Congratulations. Thank you, Dave. Daniel.
3: On and around July 27th each year, we pause to remember the Korean War. On that date in 1953, the armistice bringing an end to active conflict on the Korean Peninsula. The anniversary of the armistice is a time to reflect on the important contributions Australians made during the Korean War. Australian soldiers fought in key battles and provided essential support for the United Nations command. Of the 17,000 Australians that went to Korea, 340 made the ultimate sacrifice. The Republic of Korea is eternally grateful for their service. We will remember them. The opening of this memorial last year was a significant milestone in our relationship. It is made from stone from Gapyeong, the location of one of the major battles Australian soldiers fought during the war. This stone anchors our shared history into the local landscape. It has quickly become a new symbol of the connection between our nations. The fact that stone is here in Ride is especially meaningful, as Ride is home to a vibrant and thriving Korean community. Their presence today shows how deep our ties are. They are a living bridge that connects our two nations every single day.
4: Have that courage and to be willing to make such an enormous sacrifice for a greater good. That's something I find very difficult to imagine. That's why I'm very pleased to have this Korean War Memorial here in Meadowbank. It sits in a beautiful and very accessible part of Ride, close to one of the largest Korean-Australian communities in Sydney. It means that this isn't just somewhere we come once a year to for a ceremony, but it's somewhere our community can visit with our families and our children throughout the year.
1: Yeah, and continuing the Anzac tradition, there were 6,000 New Zealanders also fought in Korean War. 45 of them were killed. Taking us up to the 8:30 news, the South Korean national anthem from the event.

0: This is ANU's New South Wales. I'm Lee Harrison. A long-awaited corruption probe into Liberal power brokers and high-profile developer Gene Nassif is due to get underway in Sydney this morning. Jamel Wells reports.
1: The ICAC is investigating allegations that involve former Hills councillor Christian Ellis, Catholic Schools New South Wales chief executive Dallas McInerney, and Jean-Claude and Charles Perrottet. They're accused of soliciting or accepting prohibited donations to recruit party members. Property developer Jean Nassif left Australia for Lebanon in 2022. If the ICAC refers some of the allegations to the DPP to consider charges, a conviction could result in a 10-year jail sentence. Jamel Wells, Sydney.
0: Police believe a man who died in a boating accident in Sydney's east wasn't wearing a life jacket. Two men were fishing when their boat capsized near La Perouse. Rescue crews managed to pull them both from the water, but one of the men died at the scene. Medical experts are reminding people, especially those in regional areas, that persistent pain is not something they have to live with. The Rural Doctors Association is urging them to seek advice from a GP. President Professor Sarah Chalmers says everyone should be able to get treatment.
2: Chronic pain isn't chronic pain until it's actually been diagnosed. So there could be something else going on, and so it is actually important for people to do something about it.
0: A woman's been charged with 13 shoplifting offences at supermarkets and a department store across Sydney's North Shore over a three-month period. And ski resort staff on the Snowy Mountains say it's a relief to finally enjoy fresh snowfall after a cold snap saw Threadbow and Perisher receive a good dumping. Blizzard conditions are expected to hit the region by the middle of the week, bringing an extra seasonal boost. To sport now, the wheels have completely fallen off the Fozball bandwagon on the Northern Beaches, with Manly thumped 48-12 by Cronulla at Four Pines Park. Earlier, the Titans hammered the Dragons 38-18. In Commonwealth Games action overnight, Australia had a comfortable win in netball over England in their pool match, 66-47. Gymnast Jessie Moore has won the nation's first men's individual all-around medal in 16 years, claiming bronze in Glasgow. Oscar Piastri has been left fuming at his McLaren team after failing to finish despite leading the Formula One Hungarian Grand Prix, the race won by teammate Lando Norris ahead of Max Verstappen and Kim Antonelli. Boxer Tim Zhu has retired Errol Spence Jr. with a unanimous decision victory over the former unified world champion. And in the AFL, wins on Sunday to Brisbane Lions and St Kilda over Port Adelaide and North Melbourne, respectively. This is ANU's New South Wales.

0: day down.
1: Actually, Mondays have just got a whole lot better with 2RRR's Monday Morning Matters, covering local news, points of view and music with Mark Hendo Henderson. And now, back to Hendo.
2: Hello, how are you? Welcome to the show in the final quarter of Monday Morning Matters. In this half hour, I'll be talking to Independent Hunters Hill Councillor Mark Lane. He'll join me on the phone to for his take on the latest developments with the Glazewell Shopping Village redevelopment. That's coming up in this half hour. First of all, let's take a look at the weather for today. It's a nice day out there, a nice sunny day, a little bit crisp, but we'd like that in wintertime, don't we? It's currently 11.6 degrees. It will warm up to 19 degrees. No rain forecast, partly cloudy day, and cooling down overnight to 8 degrees. A similar story tomorrow. Sunny tomorrow, mostly sunny on Wednesday, sunny again on Thursday, possible shower on Friday, and a possible shower on Saturday, sun returning on Sunday. Taking a look at the traffic out there on the roads, if you're out and about this morning, starting locally, having a look at the traffic cameras, and the Glazewell Bridge, citybound into Drummoyne, very sparse traffic conditions there, that's looking good. Similar story on the Ryde Bridge as well, heading south, and heavy traffic though on Victoria Road approaching Pittwater Road, citybound. Having a look on the incident list, Killarney Heights, Warringah Road, just past Roseville Bridge, we've got a broken down truck there, one of three eastbound lanes. And Currens Hill, Narellan Road, just past Mount Annan Drive, a broken down car there is affecting southbound traffic. And traffic lights flashing yellow at Bankstown, Hume Highway at Meredith Street. And a broken down bus is causing problems at Hurlston Park, Canterbury Road at Queen Street. And Hammondville, Heathcote Road approaching New Warra Road, we've got a crash involving a truck and a car. That's affecting two of five southbound lanes. Well, as I said, in this half hour, Councillor Mark Lane from Hunters Hill, and then after 9 o'clock, one of my favourite shows on 2RRR, Beyond the Airways with Nat and Laurel, and I've got Laurel on the line. Good morning, Laurel. How are you doing, and what have you got coming up today?
3: Good morning. So today's episode, we spoke with Neville Tompkins, AMJP, and he knows all sorts of things, all sorts of fascinating things. He told us about the history of Addington House right here locally. He's been very involved in the Scouts since he was a boy and went all the way to Commissioner of Scouts for ACT and NSW. And I just wanted to say one of the things that came up before we started the interview and that didn't make it into the recording is that he credits his wife and adult kids with their support his entire life growing up to be able to contribute to the community and to take the time to really get involved in all of these activities. So he wanted to say that, and we didn't make it into the recording.
2: Well, that's wonderful, isn't it? Good on him.
3: Yeah.
2: So Scouts, yeah, well, I was in the Boy Scouts. I even got my Queen Scout Medal. I loved the Scouts. You learn a lot of things. So he talked about the Scouts and the historic House of Addington. If listeners aren't familiar with it, it's on Victoria Road, approaching Top Ride there. And I haven't been there. Have you been there, Laurel? I've been to Willandra House across the road there, but I haven't been to Addington House. So he's involved with helping there as a volunteer.
3: Yes, he's one of the trustees there, and it's a fascinating story, and he'll go into more detail, but his wife's cousin is the reason that the City of Ryde has that.
2: Wow.
3: As a historic site.
2: How good is that? Well, thanks very much, Laurel. So, look, that's great. Thanks for that little summary, and you can hear the full interview right after my show, 9 o'clock, here on 2RRR 88.5 FM, your local sound and your local sound to the world. Thank you very much, my dear friend Laurel. Thank you. That's great. Thank you. Talk to you. See you soon. Thank you for that. Bye-bye. Right, well, coming up now in the next half hour, in the rest of the half hour, should I say, Independent Lane Cove Councillor Mark Lane will join us for his take on the latest with the Glazewell Village Shopping Centre, right after this message from the station sponsors.
0: Are you or a loved one in need of an aged care facility? 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
2: Yeah, well, someone who's got the blues a little bit about the Gladesville Shopping Village redevelopment is independent Lane Hunters Hill councillor Mark Lane. And he joins me on the phone. Councillor, good morning. Thank you for joining 2RRR. I do appreciate it.
6: Oh, my pleasure.
2: What are your concerns about the... I was at the meeting. You did ask quite a few questions, although the mayor was sort of trying to... I think, are you asking a question or making a statement? But what are your concerns about the fact that the council has now voted to advance it to the next stage? And exactly what is the next stage, and what's your take on everything?
6: Yeah. Well, I ended up moving four motions trying to knock different corners off the proposal that was being put forward. The next stage is it's going back to the department to consider. So the department, when they gave council approval to exhibit, they had some preconditions that they gave to council, and one of them was, you know, are you going to address the transport issues that are by putting putting forward some further studies and then implementing those studies, etc. So we'll need to show that we've done that, and I'm not exactly sure how we'll do that because we haven't implemented, for example, the transport recommendations. But nevertheless, the next stage is it goes back to the department, and if the department accepts it, then the rezoning takes effect.
2: Yeah, what were the transport recommendations there?
6: Well, for example, we have the highest car parking requirements of the surrounding LGAs, according to our own transport consultant, SCT. And so they recommended, in fact, it was a thread throughout all the consultants that we needed to lower our parking numbers. And then one of the other consultants showed that there was a 1-kilometre-long queue to Cowell Street that would grow to 1.1 kilometres with the scheme. So just for context, that means a queue that goes all the way back to Gladesville Hospital, and it will turn Cowell Street into a sewer. So usually when you do a CIDRA, which is a junction modelling exercise, and you end up with a 1-kilometre queue, that means you've got a serious issue. You need to probably do some more modelling because that traffic will distribute into your back street.
2: Yeah, I couldn't believe that because at the moment the right turn lane into Cowell Street is only just a little short, you know, maybe, I don't know, 30 metres or something like that. But what that's they were talking about at the meeting is 1.1 kilometres, I mean, you talked about the Gladesville Hospital, it's almost all the way back down here to the radio station. So there would be one lane just for right turning, one lane of Victoria Road for 1 kilometre would be taken up just as a right turning lane into Cowell Street.
6: That's right. And then we've got a condition in the the DA that says that they need to fix whatever the consultant, the SIDRA modelling shows is an issue. So to your point, you know, are they going to build a 1 kilometre turning lane down to Gladesville Hospital as part of this? So again, that was one of the amendments that I moved. I said that rather than requiring them to do whatever, that we should actually come back to council and council determine what the appropriate action is. That was voted down. So there are just a few mechanical things in the way, let's say, but I think the main point is it was approved. It didn't matter that 94% of people had an issue with some or all of the proposal. The majority of the council pushed it through.
2: Yeah, I get the sense that, you know, I've lived in Gladesville for 26 years and I get the sense that there's a feeling that let's just get it done, because this general proposal and different iterations of it, some of them more ambitious, have been around for, I don't know, well, you probably know better than me, but at least sort of, yeah, I would say 10 or 15 years minimum. And yeah, there have been other attempts to get it through before. It was knocked back, I think, in 2021. The council voted against it. What has changed from that plan to now for council to approve it?
6: So in 2021, council voted to proceed with the master plan. But they asked the staff to look at a lower height option. That motion still stands. Council just never did the work. So from 2021 to 2025, we had a motion to do our master plan. We just didn't do it. And then suddenly it came back, not as a master plan, but as a site-specific change. And, of course, what happened in the meantime is the developer bought the coal site. So to your point around people want to see something happen, absolutely, everyone wants to see something happen. But the fact is the developer owns the site and they would have done a due diligence when they purchased that site. So I'm not convinced, or I can't understand why council needs to act if a developer, having done its FISO, thought that it was a site worth acquiring, unless, you know, they assumed that there was going to be some upzoning for some reason. That just doesn't pass muster. And even if we were to do a master plan, I mean, we know what a master plan looks like to unlock development, because it's happening all around the place, including for the Woolworths site, and it doesn't look like what we're doing. What we're doing is equivalent to the Lachlan's line, if you know it, on the corner of Delhi Road.
2: Yes.
6: That's the scale that we're talking about. And in fact, it's the same treatment. So those blank walls to the streets, exactly the same. That's what we've approved.
2: So what is the difference between a site-specific plan and the master plan exactly?
6: So, yeah, sure. For example, the state government has upzoned the Boronia Park and Gladesville area. So there's a massive area that's 36 stories now. Half of the LGA is going to be affected by these policies. So a master plan, if we were in a West Council like they did with their Our Fairer Future or Ku'ring'ai Council, we would say, okay, these large areas that are being affected, we're going to look at the whole area and we're going to figure out what needs to happen in that area. And for example, if you take Gladesville as half of that large area, you would do a social needs assessment, and we have done that because I asked for that and it came back to council recently. And that social needs assessment identified we needed a branch library in Gladesville. It identified we need playgrounds. And then if you do some work around Gladesville, you'll realise the nearest playground is 15 minutes away. And so what usually happens is the master plan says, okay, we need to find a location for the library, a location for a playground. We put it into the master plan. You figure out other things like how do all the heights of the various buildings work so you don't sterilise sites. So, for example, this plan, you've probably seen, it's not a whole block. It's this very awkward shape around what's currently owned by the developer, which potentially sterilises those front blocks on Victoria Road that are relying on rear lane access from the existing laneway. So anyway, all of that gets resolved in a master plan because you look at the whole area and you don't really care about one developer or another. You just make sure that everything can sensibly develop. We're not doing that. We've taken a single site, which happens to be all in one ownership, and we've said, okay, this is what this one person can do in this one site. That's why it's called a site-specific.
2: Gotcha. Righto. So I think some people...
6: That comes from the developer, not from...
2: Oh, does it? Right, yeah. So I think some people are sort of got fanciful ideas that it's going to be a Gladesville version of the canopy, but I think it might have been the mayor that pointed out that that large open space that Lane Cove have was the old... I used to use it, the old ground-level car park. We don't have that luxury. It's a sort of a... It's a funny sort of site. The idea that laneway between the arcade and
6: There is a council car park that we chucked into the lot, so it's not like we couldn't have. But I think the point about the canopy is not so much we don't have a big car park. It's the fact that this is a two-storey structure surrounded by open sky. So when we say, you know, people want the canopy, well, if we wanted the canopy, we wouldn't put buildings on the North Bay side of that.
2: Mm.
6: And that's why I keep on saying, you know, we can look at other examples in Sydney. Loughlin's line is the nearest one. If you want to know what the qualities are, you know, stand behind one of those buildings. It's not the canopy. But,
2: yeah.
6: You know, personally, I don't want either the canopy or the Loughlin's line. The one that I thought that we should be going for is Surry Hills Village. That's almost exactly the same. It's a Coles development that was done. You know, it used to be people used to jokingly call it poor Coles because it was so bad. It's on two major streets, one of which used to be an arterial that was downzoned. It went through estate planning proposal stage. You know, it went through exactly the same things that we're looking at. But in that case, council fought hard for good outcomes. They fought hard for good design. They made sure that the streets were activated. They made sure it wasn't too high. They didn't want too many car park entrances, so they didn't want basically one street to be just taken up with entrances to car parks, which is what we have at the moment on Flagstaff, and we've actually expanded that, so it'll be Flagstaff and part of Cowell now. So, you know, those are the kinds of things councils can and do to make for good development. And,
2: yeah, right. There's quite a bit going on there, isn't it? I mean, I think another issue with trying to compare it to the canopy is that the canopy is quite, you know, I go up there, you know, often enough, and it's quite sunny spot there because I think the way the apartment buildings are configured, they don't block the sun, and it's actually quite a sunny spot. But the area that they've sort of identified as being an open space, that laneway and others, that's going to be behind the buildings, and it's going to block the sun, isn't it?
6: Yeah, well, I mean, this is one of the issues is, you know, we don't really even have public space. We've got publicly accessible open space is what we're currently requiring. So to my previous point, you know, if we wanted a playground, we might not get a playground. We don't control that space. If they want to put advertising in the middle of that space, we don't control that space.
2: No, so what will happen to the car park?
6: That space is, well, that's it could be a lot of things, but it's certainly not going to be the canopy, and we're not going to be able to determine what it is. So if the idea is we're developing some amazing public space for Gladesville, well, we have very little control over it other than saying that it's going to have, you know, a minimum size and some of it is going to be in sunshine for some of midwinter.
2: Huh.
6: So, you know, I don't think... I would query whether or not that's the public benefit to justify anything, let alone the kinds of upzoning that we're talking about.
2: Spending $1 billion. So the car park that's currently owned by Hunters Hill Council, that will, you're not selling that. So that will be, well, that still be, what will happen to that?
6: My understanding is that's going to form part of the development side.
2: Oh, okay, right. Wow. So this is a bit of a smaller plan. I can remember a few years ago there was a very grand plan, basically, I think, from sort of Pittwater Road all the way down to maybe Junction Street
6: right.
2: or Bateman's Road or somewhere, a large overall redevelopment. That's
6: right.
2: So that's sort of been tossed away, and this is a sort of a less ambitious, sort of scaled-down version of it.
6: Yeah, well, this is it. So the DCP talks about that larger area, but then our own feasibility analysis sort of said, oh, nothing's going to happen in those areas. So the only reason I think that larger area is still shown in the diagrams is to sort of obfuscate the fact that we're only dealing with you know, one site or two sites if you include the Colliers work.
2: Yeah.
6: And you know, if I go back to what I said before, you know, the world has changed since then. So we know that Boronia Park, and yes, there's been plenty of schemes for Boronia Park as well, but we know that Boronia Park is a focused area for the state government. We know that Gladesville has now this, you know, massive upzoning area around it. Why haven't we been agile and okay, we haven't gone to the strip that we went to in 2021. We should still be considering that larger area. We can do that work, you know, I've done that work. And we could just do the things that we said in 2021 we'd do, like exploring lower height options. So these things are not impossible. We've made a choice. And the choice is to go for a very particular outcome with very particular heights. And I find it interesting that council seems to be so strongly led towards one very specific built form outcome that just so happens to more or less align to what the developer themselves are asking for. And, you know, I think, and let's be honest as well, what we've proposed is only a baseline. So the developers have a right under the housing step to go higher, up to 30% higher. They can also, if they get an approval, go to the HDA and get an upzoning. So these are existing pathways in the planning system.
2: Wow.
6: So when they say they want 27 stories, I mean, we've given them a great platform to...
2: Yeah. Well, apparently there's going to be a 90-story building in Macquarie Park. Now, you've raised some issues, I think, at the meeting and possibly in your article there. You made a comment there about a discussion between the mayor and the developer on the radio. Was that on this station?
6: Yeah, look, I think, you know, going on the show, and again, the mayor's talked about that. Going on the show, I think there's a question that people might say that we crossed from being an impartial sort of third party to actively promoting a particular outcome. And you might say, oh, well, look, it's a council-led scheme. Of course you're going to promote your own scheme. But I think appearing on a show with the developer that benefits from that scheme is a proximity, if I can call it that, that makes a lot of people uncomfortable.
2: Right,
6: and,
2: okay.
6: An apprehended conflict, you could call it. And I think that conflict should have been addressed in the meeting. We should have had a conversation about it. Now, you know, you can have a conversation about it and everyone can decide, yep, we're happy to move on, but we never had that conversation.
2: There you go. So 2RRR not just bringing you the news, but making the news. Another concern people have got is, and this one I have a strong feeling about too, is that we have this extra housing, but they don't have the commensurate public services, and particularly transport. Yeah. And anybody who relies on the bus services around this area, they're pretty lacking at the best of times. And this is... there's lots of other developments coming as well along the Victoria Road corridor in the right area. There's going to be, I think, at least in the pipeline in different stages, 2,500 apartments across the different sites. Where are all those people going to park? How are they all going to get on the buses, Councillor?
6: Yeah, look, I mean, that was raised by a lot of people in their submission. Council received a letter from Transport saying we've started the new 52 bus and, you know, we think it's a high transport corridor. But I agree with you. Our own modelling that we commission shows traffic queues. And as I said in my article, we should be at a point that if our modelling is telling us we're getting 1 kilometre queues, we should be thinking, well, you know, what are we going to do about this? Now, Ride Council invited us to a cumulative traffic study, and we rejected that offer. I don't know why we aren't partnering with Ride to figure out what we are going to do about transport.
2: Yeah.
6: Lobbying Transport for better services. You know, I've gone and I've lobbied for better buses a couple of times. You know, they don't like all of my suggestions, but that's one of the things that the council can do is they can say,
2: sure.
6: Well, we would like to see state government coming to the party, not just sort of wishing a future, you know, solution.
2: Well, they've got limited options on Victoria Road. They can't increase the capacity. There seems to be problems of recruitment and retention of bus drivers. Council, I've got a suggestion, actually. You talked about cooperation with Wright Council. I've got a suggestion. The block between Cowell Street and Massey Street there is a very long block, and if you find yourself on one side of the road, there's not a lot of incentive to sort of walk all the way down to the pedestrian crossing and at the lights by the pub there or the other end by the bakery and cross. So my suggestion is, would it be possible to break that long block in half and put another set of lights with a pedestrian crossing halfway to make more back and forth foot traffic across both sides of the shopping area?
6: Yeah, look, I think that's a great idea. I looked at that as well, interestingly, because you've got trim.
2: No, you didn't. That's my idea.
6: sorry, your idea.
2: The marks, the two marks have got the great minds think alike, and their names are Mark.
6: No, you can definitely coordinate a mid-block crossing with the traffic lights.
2: I think it's important. Because I was talking to one of the shopkeepers on the, riverside, the southern side, I suppose, of Victoria Road, and saying, well, you know, they just don't get people coming across. So there's a few issues there to work on. The right-turning traffic into Cowell Street, will that be the sort of the afternoon peak traffic coming home, or just shoppers generally, or what's the story there?
6: Yeah, I think it was a PMP. I mean, you're testing my memory a bit, but it could all be in council papers. But again, I think, you know, to your point around buses, the big one that gets me is that, you know, we've got buses into the city, but most people want to get up to Macquarie Park or they want to get onto the metro.
2: Yeah.
6: And we don't really have good services for that. So it's also about being able to get to multiple destinations. And again, from Gladesville up to North Ryde Station, for example, could be a real game changer for us. So it's about thinking about, you know, it's also thinking about walking, thinking about cycling. We talked about that a lot in the when we did the public exhibition for Gladesville, but, you know, we're not actually doing anything on that front.
2: Well, the problem the traffic, I've driven that in the rush hour, the problem is that on both Lane Cove Road and Pittwater Road, the morning traffic is very heavy. So if you've got buses going up in there, there might be a bus service, but it might take them, you know, 20, 30 minutes to get to the jolly train station. So there's not sort of easy solutions anywhere you look at it, is there really?
6: Well, look, yeah, you'd need to study it.
2: Yeah.
6: I don't think I mean, compared to places where I've seen people do these kinds of studies, and that's what I do for my bread and butter, you know, this is not a hard area to solve for. I think we're not engaging in the way that we should be engaging. Now, having said that, it's not to say we couldn't get it right. I just think to rush ahead with a single site redevelopment when you've all got all these red flags in front of you just doesn't seem like, you know, good planning.
2: Yeah.
6: You know, and I don't keep saying, oh, you know, we got it wrong in 2013, so we've got to rush. And, you know, I look at the developer's current proposal, which was one of the things that was included in the submission, and it's almost identical to the 2013.
2: Wow, isn't that interesting?
6: That we wanted to avoid.
2: All right, well, look, we've got to break. We've got to stop there, Councillor. Thank you very much for joining. Sorry, I've got to stop there. We're coming up to 9 o'clock. Do appreciate your input, and we'll keep in touch on this and keep an eye on it. But as Councillor Mark Lane from Hunters Hill Council, thank you very much, Councillor.
6: Thank you. Goodbye.
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2: That's it. That's the end of the show. Thanks for listening in, everybody. Catch you next time.
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10: And I'm Laurel Fisher. We're here to introduce you to some of the amazing people who impact our local community.
9: Join us as we learn about what they do, how they do it, and how you can get involved.
10: Welcome to this week's episode of Beyond the Airwaves. We are here talking with Neville Tompkins, who has so many titles, I wouldn't even know where to start.
9: It's longer than Santa's list, isn't it?
10: It is. Most notably, and what we're probably going to talk about the most here, though, is his work with Scouts. Welcome to the show, Neville.
11: Well, thank you, Laurel, and thank you, Nat. And can I say, I'm delighted to be here, and my congratulations to 2RRR, your local sound, 88.5 FM. You perform a vital community service, and it is just so wonderful to be invited. In fact, I feel privileged this morning to be invited into your studio to share what hopefully will be an interesting segment of my life with your local community.
9: Oh, that's so sweet, and it's so interesting, the fact that you feel a connection to this community, because even though you live in Canberra, you mentioned that your wife's cousin works for the local newspaper.
11: Yes, in fact, my wife and I and our three adult children, we live in Canberra. However, my wife's association with Ryde, and most particularly Gladesville, Brownia Park, and Victoria Road, my wife's association goes back over 100 years. And I have to say that my wife's grandparents, Etty and Eric Barnes, they were married in St. Anne's Church here in Ryde in 1927. Next year, that will be 100 years of association.
10: Wow.
11: And I am just so proud that through my wife's family, we have such a long and distinguished association with this beautiful part of Sydney. And my wife's family then moved into 45 Earl Street, Baronia Park, now known as Hunters Hill, of course. And they lived there from the 1930s through to 2015. They lived in the same house for 85 years.
10: Wow.
11: That is just extraordinary. And my fondest memories of my wife's connection with Ride is that every summer holiday we would take great delight in bringing our three young kids up to Brownea Park and spending time here in Ride. So even though I have not lived in Ride myself, I feel a very, very strong connection. And congratulations to the beautiful citizens of Ride in the focus that it has brought to a number of historic buildings here on Victoria Road, including Addington House. I do hope I'll have the chance to talk about that as well as scouting.
10: Oh, we can talk about that now. Absolutely,
9: yes,
10: please.
9: Tell us about Addington's House. So why is it so important to you, this house?
11: It is so important, most particularly to the community of Ride, because Addington House, located at 813 Victoria Road, is in fact believed to be Australia's earliest convict-built settler's cottage. The history goes back to 1729.
10: Wow.
11: That is extraordinary. And I am delighted, absolutely delighted, that my wife's family cousin, John Francis Booth, AM, recognised the historic value of Addington House. And he asked the then Ryde Municipal Council to keep Addington House for the people of Ryde, the people of New South Wales, the people of Australia, in perpetuity. Unfortunately, the Ryde Municipal Council 40 years ago was unable to afford the purchase of Addington House. So John Francis Booth, AM, then a councillor for the city of Ryde, he purchased the building. He put his own money into the maintenance and the historic improvements to Addington House. And 40 years ago, he gifted, and I underscore that word, he gifted Addington House, 813 Victoria Road, to the city of Ryde in perpetuity. And I am delighted to still be associated with Addington House as a trustee, and it is the home of the St George's Guild in Australia and here in New South Wales. And the Guild meets there on a regular basis, and we have a strong belief that once a scout, always a scout. And the Guild comprises a number of highly dedicated, very, very loyal scouts who want to give back to the community. So I was delighted that last Sunday, not only did we have the open house for Addington House, and we had no fewer than 18 new people visit Addington House just to appreciate the historic value. And then, of course, we had a Guild meeting. So we are delighted that scouting is doing its own part of restoring this wonderful, beautiful history of Ryde through the scout movement.
10: And so that Guild that you were just speaking about, that is a scouting organization as well, or is that separate and then scouts join it?
11: It's a separate legal entity to the Scouts of New South Wales, and it is predominantly for scouts who wish to give back to community in ways other than running the local weekly scout program. Mm. And for the most part, they are former scouts and guides, but they are, for the most part, stepping back from delivering the scout program on a weekly basis and now finding ways of supporting the delivery of scouting here in New South Wales, and most particularly here in Hunters Hill, Gladesville and other parts of New South Wales.
10: And that's something that you're really passionate about. Just from the brief conversation we had this morning, giving back to the community and being involved. And I understand that that is a lifelong passion of yours.
11: Absolutely, Laurel. And can I say that once a scout, always a scout. And what I mean by that is that we believe that once a young person takes what's called the Scout Law and Promise, and that includes respect for others. It means respect for the environment. It means that we give a lifelong commitment to helping young people to develop life skills.

0: no fewer than 32 million members just in the Asia-Pacific region. Here in Australia, whilst we are challenged by competition for young people, most particularly from screens, from handheld devices, we believe passionately that young people who, in fact, are able to belong to scouting, they will benefit through having lifelong skills. We now have evidentiary material. We've got good data that if a young person belongs to Scouts, they will be far more resilient than those of their peers who are not part of Scouting. And COVID demonstrated to all of us that young people who belong to Scouting were in fact able to cope better with the challenges that COVID threw to our young people. So I am just so proud to be part of not just the world's largest organisation, but an organisation, a volunteer-based organisation that does so much good for the young people of our local communities. And our young people are the future leaders of our local communities.
1: And you spoke about very strongly about, you know, how social media is really shaping our society and with this younger generation. And now they've just announced this social media ban. So how effective do you think the social media ban will have on the younger people?
0: There is absolutely no doubt in my personal view that the social media ban is the right policy setting for the young people of our community. It is quite soul-destroying if social media is not used in appropriate ways. And within Scouting, we have a golden rule around respect for others, teamwork, helping each other. And when we as local citizens hear and see the damage that social media, now I don't want to say that social media doesn't have a useful purpose in life. It does, but it needs to be used properly. But the amount of bullying, the harm that young people at such a vulnerable age, the impact, the negative impact that social media can have on our young people who are so impressionable, our young people deserve far more protection. And we hope that the social media ban will help our young people to live in such a much more safe and much more enduring environment. The safety of our young people is absolute paramount for all of us in our local community.
1: The idea of giving someone a safe space to really blossom is really, I think, a very poignant point that you made. And you must have had people who have joined the Scouts that are probably feeling down or feeling isolated or maybe have just come from a bad situation. So this idea of giving them a safe space is very important to you.
0: It is critical, and we believe that Scouting, through its focus on the outdoors, through its focus on personal development, self-esteem, teamwork, we believe passionately that the Scout program can do so much good for young people who are challenged in so many different ways. And this is why I am delighted when we hear of young people in our local communities who take an interest in their children, their sons and daughters belonging to such a constructive and positive based organizations such as Scouts.
2: I know also when you shared some information with us ahead of this interview about the things that you have done, one of the things you mentioned was that you went through mental health first aid training. How has that come up in your life since taking that training, and is it something that you would recommend others take?
0: Absolutely. So our volunteer leaders are skilled in so many different ways. But the world is changing. Our young people are far more challenged in ways today than what they were years ago. And COVID.

0: changed the world in such a way that we can never believe that we can go back to the pre-COVID years or the world. And what we find is that with the enormous competition, the negative impacts of social media, life's challenges are testing our young people in ways that they have never been tested before. Our absolute number one priority is a safe environment for young people. And to that end, we in Scouts New South Wales and elsewhere in Australia, we have been able to secure some grants to do mental health first aid training. So in past years, our focus has been on first aid, and that is a critically important skill. What we are now realising is that in such a different world, in such a complex environment, the focus has shifted also to having not just first aid, but mental health first aid. The training, the official training of our volunteer leaders who know how to support young people who have been challenged in many different ways. And again, we believe that the training of all of our adult volunteers in mental health first aid will not only help create a safe environment for young people, but also an environment where if young people show signs of anxiety, of distress through a whole range of issues, then we can be amongst the first to be able to guide them towards professional support, professional counselling, but importantly, helping them to feel safe. Again, creating, nurturing and maintaining a safe environment for young people is our number one priority.
1: And a noble one at that. We will be right back after a quick break, speaking more with Neville Tompkins, AMJP. Are you a RIDE resident living with a disability and interested in working?
2: Empower RIDE is a free program for people living with disabilities who want to build job skills, learn about work and business, and connect with others in a friendly and supportive group.
1: The 2026 sessions will be held bi-monthly in the Walumeta Room at RIDE Library at 1 Pope Street, RIDE.
2: Sessions will be held from 10 a.m. to 12 p.m. If you want to find out more about Empower RIDE, please visit the City of RIDE website.
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2: We are right back with Neville Tompkins, and he's just been talking about the importance of the Scouts organisation and also some of the emotional support that the Scouts also do. And one of the other questions that I really wanted to ask you, why do you think the topic of mental health is still a bit taboo? Because it's just something that people start talking about now.
0: Nat, you raised a really important point. And what we find is that our young people are challenged in so many different ways. And we now, I'm pleased to say, have an open environment encouraging open discussion, helping our young people to cope with very different challenges today than what they ever experienced in the past. In my view, the mental health challenges that young people have can be so disabling, can be so dispiriting, and we want to provide an environment that supports the family environment. And all of our surveys, all of our data suggests that young people join and stay in scouting because of friendship. And we believe the friendship is one of the strongest foundations to be able to help young people develop life skills and to be able to cope better with the environment. There is absolutely no doubt in my mind that young people today have many, many different and demanding challenges that we as scouts need to help them to step up and cope with those sorts of environments. I'm very pleased to say that mental health is no longer a taboo topic. Mental health is something that we talk about openly with the sole purpose of creating that safe environment for young people, not only to survive, but importantly, to thrive, and through that develop life skills. We believe that scouting can bring out the very best for our young people, and to that end, discussions around mental health is very, very important, and critically, the support for mental health issues.
2: And this whole idea about friendship, I think you mentioned it's very important, but also with these people that make friends, I bet they must have said, I've been in a similar situation. So it's just bringing those people that have probably been in similar situations that make them feel less alone.
0: Absolutely, and teamwork, supporting each other, doing your best is the motto of scouting, doing my best. And it's done in a collegiate way. It's done in a way that supports each individual to develop to their optimum. So it's not just an expectation that young people are able to cope better with everyday challenge, but importantly, be able to develop lifelong skills in such a supportive and importantly a team-based environment. Young people caring for each other is such a positive environment, and it's an environment that I believe brings out the very best in our young people.
11: One of the things that I was excited to hear about in our conversation before is some of the work that you have done in the APJ region, making scouting more accessible to not just to boys, but to anyone of any gender.
0: Absolutely. We are an entirely accessible and open organization. We welcome young people from all different backgrounds. And one of my strongest contributions, and in fact one of my proudest achievements, is to ensure that regardless of their family circumstances, regardless of their skill level, regardless of their sexual orientation, we want to be an organization that brings out the very best in all individuals. And at a personal level, my commitment has always been that I never ever want to see a young person who cannot join or stay in scouting because of financial challenges. So whether it be in the Australian Capital Territory, whether it be in New South Wales, my strong personal orientation has been towards raising funds to help young people to join scouting, but importantly, to stay in scouting. One of the things that I'm also most proud of, Nat and Laurel, is whenever I attend scouting events, I'm proud of the diversity of scouting. In the time that I was the Chief Commissioner here in New South Wales, I was so proud of the dramatic increase in membership amongst Muslim Scouts. We want to be an organisation that reflects the basic composition of our local environment, our local communities. And I believe one of our success factors is that, and whilst we have more work to do, if I ever had the opportunity to take you to a scouting event anywhere in Australia, you will see the pride, you will see the enthusiasm of young people supporting each other regardless of their ethnicity, regardless of their sexual orientation, regardless of their family background. That is one of the strongest foundations for scouting.
2: I could just sense the passion in your voice when you're saying about supporting one another regardless of their background. One of the things that the Scouts have done for a long time was actually getting the Scouts to sleep outside, to sleep outside for one night in raising money for St. Vinny's. And the sole purpose of that was to make them understand what it's like to sleep outside homeless.
0: Nat, that's a very passionate topic for me. And I say that because every young person, when they join Scouts, they give a commitment to what is called the Scout Law and Promise. And part of that is that we give a lifelong commitment to caring for others. And we do that in different ways. One way that I hope that I've been able to make a contribution is by my active participation in and support for the annual CEO Sleepout for homeless people. Every homeless person that I've had the privilege, and it is a privilege, to be able to work and support homeless people. The many thousands of homeless people that I have had an association with, I can honestly say to you and to your listeners to this podcast, not one of them are homeless through a fault of their own. It is through a combination of circumstances, unfortunate circumstances, whether it be loss of income, whether it be separation, whether it be through divorce. But there are two dominant factors that worry me dreadfully. The first is the impact of domestic violence, and secondly, the link with mental health issues. I have become quite distressed when I, through my regular walks around parks and other places, I find a separated homeless mother sleeping rough in her car, three children homeless on the back seat. And on one particular occasion, I became quite distressed because the motor of the car was running. And my absolute first instinct was to check that there wasn't a hose leading from the exhaust through to the interior of the car. I then realised that the homeless mother was running the engine of the car just to be able to keep her family warm during a bitterly cold night. And at a very personal level, we find that with petrol at 187 cents per litre, diesel at over $2 a litre, that it is these homeless people sleeping rough who can't even afford not just accommodation, but can't afford the petrol to be able to keep the motor running. My passionate belief is that as one of the most advanced economies in the world, as one of the best equipped communities in the world, homeless people deserve better than that. And another area where I hope to be able to make a contribution is through my work as a lifelong donor for blood and for plasma. we can talk about that at your wish.
2: And we'll be taking a break and we'll be right back with Neville Tompkins, and he'll be talking about his other passion, which is being a blood donor.
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15: 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So we may have to adjust the way we approach things we have always taken for granted, including driving. But here's good news. 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Booking is necessary through Eventbrite. And for more information, telephone City of Ride on 9952 8222.
11: Welcome back to Beyond the Airwaves on 2RRR 88.5 FM, your local sound to the world. We're here with Neville Tompkins, and he was just about to regale us with his other passion, which is donating blood.
0: Well, thank you, Nat, and thank you, Laurel, and just so wonderful. I feel privileged to be able to share my experiences and my personal commitments as a volunteer with your listeners through 2RRR. Again, as a scout, I give a commitment that I'm going to help other people in whatever way I can. And in orientation week, the first week of university, I happened to have noticed that the Australian Red Cross had a kiosk, and I learnt more about the vital need that many people in our local communities have for blood or plasma products. In the true spirit of scouting, I joined as a regular donor. That was at the age of 17, and I have the privilege of being a regular donor since that day. And only yesterday I reached what to me is a milestone of 610 donations.
11: Wow.
0: To the Australian Red Cross. I do not know who my donations go to. I don't need to know. All I want to know is that my commitment, my passion to help others in need has in fact helped people, whether they be young or older, to survive. And it's interesting, Nat and Laurel, that one in three people are needing a blood transfusion, are needing a blood product or plasma product of some type, but only one in 30 are able to donate or in fact choose to donate. I'm very, very fortunate to enjoy good health. And if I can help people in our local communities through being a blood or plasma donor, then as a scout, and I've given a commitment to live according to the scout law and promise, if I can help those young people in any possible way, then they deserve my help. Again, I have encouraged younger people in scouting to be able to consider donating blood and plasma, because that is yet another way that we can live out the Scout promise and law. But let me share with you, Nat and Laurel, and your wonderful listeners here in Ryde and elsewhere in New South Wales, that I considered retiring at the milestone of 250 donations. And at the milestone celebration, my wife and I heard from a young person about how blood donations have helped her survive. She had a blood disorder. And at that milestone event, she turned to me. And what had the biggest impact is that she was exactly the same age as my wife's and my daughter at that time. And having her turn to me and say, "Neville, as a lifetime blood donor, were it not for you and others who donate, I would not be alive." On that night, I gave a commitment that I would not retire at 250 donations. I would continue, notwithstanding the very severe scarring that I have in my veins, the discomfort of doing a donation every 14 days is nothing compared with the importance of being able to support other people to stay alive. So 610 donations as of yesterday. Whilst this is not about me, it is about a wonderful youth movement who wants to do better, who wants to give support to their local communities. And I hope that I'm just one who's been able to live my life according to the Scout law and promise, and to be able to support people in our young, in our local community.
11: Well, you're certainly inspiring me. I was a regular blood and platelet donor back in the U.S., and I have not gotten back into it since moving here a couple of years ago, but I think it's time.
2: Mm. Yeah, and my mum donates some blood regularly too. She donated plasma and she donated blood, and she would go to the Chatswood Medical Center and she would donate blood, because she's really a strong belief in helping others as well. So it does come home a bit groggy and say, "I want to go to bed." But yeah, it's just that idea of feeling good and actually helping others. It doesn't matter who you are, as long as you can do it, just do it, right?
0: Absolutely, absolutely. And if I may bring the conversation back to scouting, and did you know, and did your listeners to this wonderful program know, that here in New South Wales we have a shortage of leaders? And in actual fact, if we were able to recruit more volunteer leaders, we could offer to our many different generations of young people the world-renowned Scout program. And I know that there are so many people out there in our local community here in Ryde, here in Sydney, here in New South Wales, who genuinely want to help young people. I encourage them to think about scouting. We are a very modern and contemporary organisation, and we are reinventing ourselves. We know that people are time poor, and we are now developing a flexible volunteer program for adults. And over the next 1 to 2 years, we have a very, very exciting program for volunteers. And we hope that anyone interested in becoming a volunteer, and I can vouch for the fact that you get so much personal satisfaction out of being a volunteer for scouting. And I would encourage anyone who has an interest to give it a go. And it can be a very, very enriching environment just to see how your work as a volunteer helps young people to develop to their potential.
11: So you don't have to have been a scout in order to volunteer with the scout organization. Tell us, how do you get involved? What are the steps?
0: First of all, for young people, we have an initiative encouraging young people from the age of 5 through to 25 years of age. Come along and try scouting. And we can do that for about 4 to 6 weeks, depending on which branch of Australia that you choose to join as a young person. We find that young people who participate as early as 5 years, that they find the Scout program to be very encouraging, to be very positive, and we find many of them then move from being a Joey Scout to become a Cub Scout, to become a Scout, and then a Venture Scout. And if we can keep young people from the early stages of being a child through to being a young adult, then we know that the benefits to those young people are quite extraordinary. As I mentioned earlier, Laurel, we do have a critical shortage of volunteer leaders. You are correct, you do not need to have had a background in scouting to become a volunteer. We do offer, at no cost to the leader, a training program, and this is about helping to skill up individuals to know how to provide an exciting, challenging, at times adventurous activity. So again, the message of creating a safe environment, a challenging environment, and importantly being trained to provide activities in a safe and enjoyable way. Our single most important priority is the safety of those young people. So we therefore spend quite a bit of time helping volunteers to understand how to create that safe environment. In the past, we have come to the realisation that because we live in a increasingly time-poor society, we find that volunteers aren't able to stay with us as long as we would like them to. We are therefore reinventing ourselves as a volunteer organisation to make it easier for volunteers to serve our local community through scouting in a way that aligns with their own availability. So rather than expect a volunteer to sign up for a number of years, we will now create an environment that our volunteers will contribute and can contribute for a much shorter period of time and in areas that interest them, whether it be working with children or indeed young adults. And we commit to investing in those areas. And again, the satisfaction that adult, particularly young adults, experience through being a volunteer is something that stays with them for the rest of their lives.
2: Well, that sounds very exciting, and you make it so exciting to be a volunteer. And also volunteering, I think, is very enriching in both ways, because you get to learn something depending on what topic or depending on what event's been holding up as well.
0: Yes, and I am one person that when I finished a career of 38 years serving as a public servant in the federal government, I believe that part of my success as an executive in the public service goes back to what I learnt in scouting as a young child. It was about teamwork. It's about creating an environment to get the very best out of every person. It is about respect for individuals, not just respect for their personality type, but importantly, respect for the skills that they can bring to a particular task or to a project. And I felt that when I retired at the age of 55 that I wanted to do one thing, and that is now give back to community, give back to local community. And that is why I get so much satisfaction, in fact, enormous satisfaction, in being a volunteer with scouting at the local level, at the branch level, at the national level, and importantly, at world scouting level. But it goes beyond that. It's about being a lifetime blood donor, and importantly, helping homeless people through the St. Vincent de Paul Society. So whilst I live a very, very busy life, I have to say that I've never been happier in my life than I am now in giving back to our local community. And I think, Nat and Laurel, I think there are thousands of people out there in our local communities who could experience the same level of satisfaction, personal self-esteem, to what I've been able to enjoy were they to find the time to become a volunteer. It doesn't matter whether it's with your local Rotary Club, your local Lions Club, Masonic Lodge, Girl Guide, Scouts, or being a volunteer at the local op shop. Giving back to community is such an important thing for each of us to help build stronger and more resilient communities. And there's no better sign than, of course, here at Ryde, the local community here in Ryde and Sydney.
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15: The Australian government advises that from the 1st of July 2026, all hospitality venues are required to label where their seafood is from. It doesn't matter if it's a local fish and chip shop or a five-star hotel, the rule is the same. Boards and menus will need to include a letter next to each seafood item. That is an A for Australia, an I for imported, or an M for mixed. So, whether your seafood is from a dine-in meal, a takeaway, or a home delivery, the food you see is from the source as stated.
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2: And we are right back with our guest, Neville Tompkins. And Neville, one of the things that we were talking about prior to the interview was the accessibility of the Scouts. Can you give us a bit more, give us and our listeners a bit more detail about that?
0: Well, thank you. And what a privilege it is to be part of Beyond the Airways. And can I again congratulate 2RRR for its wonderful work serving its local community here in Ryde and beyond. Scouting worldwide and scouting here in our local communities, we are proud to be a fully accessible movement for young people from the age of 5 through to 25, and of course beyond for our adult volunteers. Accessibility takes many different forms. many people believe that scouting is just Boy Scouts. That's not the case at all. We have been in existence now for 118 years. And again, we are the largest youth development and hopefully the most proactive and rewarding environment for our young people. Accessibility, not just to all types of gender, accessibility to all types of skill levels. You don't need to be a champion in a particular area. In fact, from my own experience, the most revealing part of my scouting experience is that it would be people from less fortunate backgrounds who have the most to gain through the scouting program. What I mean by that is that scouting, the program, will provide opportunities that many hundreds of thousands of young people would not otherwise have. People in wheelchairs, young people with profound disabilities, whether it be physical, mental, emotional, or otherwise. Scouting is a home for all of them. In fact, here in New South Wales, our volunteers run an extraordinarily successful program for youth with different disabilities. We believe that by providing a safe, encouraging, and a positive environment, we believe that the scouting program can bring out the very best of young people, regardless of their skill, regardless of their financial background, and regardless of their particular interests. I do not know of any other youth development program with the diversity of programs, of activities, as scouting provides. I have been so incredibly proud to see young people in wheelchairs, yes, in wheelchairs, to participate in cross-country adventures. I have seen here in Sydney, out at Bundilla, a local scout camp, I have seen a person in a wheelchair participate in rock climbing. Yes, wow. you heard me correctly.
2: Oh my gosh, that's rocking.
11: That sounds fun.
0: That rocks. And I have to say that we believe that we are not doing our duty to our young people if there are barriers. There are enough barriers in life for those young people. And by joining scouting, we believe that we can help remove some of their barriers so that they can live life to the fullest. And it is a very moving experience when you see the Scout program be able to not only support but encourage in a very positive environment these young people to live life to the fullest. That is one of the real strengths of the world renowned Scout program.
11: And your individual passion for helping youth and for leading youth, it actually led you to receiving the Medal of the Order of Australia for your youth leadership skills in 2010. Can you tell us about how that experience impacted you?
0: Well, thank you. My response is going to be perhaps something which you don't expect, and that is that for me personally, being recognised through the Medal of the Order of Australia, being recognised through appointment as a member of the Order of Australia, it is not about me. It is about the organisations that I've been so privileged to work with. That includes Scouts. It includes the privilege, and it is a real privilege to be able to work with homeless people. It's about the Australian Red Cross. It's about the plasma centres where we are doing together in a team way. We are doing the very best to help the people in our local communities who need our help. So whilst it is true that my name is on the certificate and on the Medal of the Order of Australia, the recognition is about those organisations that I have been proud to be part of and hopefully been able to make a contribution. So the recognition for Scouting is about all our volunteers who give so much of themselves. They give up their long service leave, they give up their annual holidays, they give up all of their weekends to be able to support young people in our communities. And I am just one person who feels so privileged. It's never been a task for me. It is a privilege. And I encourage many more people in our local communities to give back to community. It is not only such a satisfying and a proud experience, but it also helps us build resilience, build more confident and happier local communities. And united communities are strong communities. And as a society, we grow stronger and we grow better if we develop resilient local communities.
2: We can relate to that story, can't we, Laura? Because it's because we were volunteering that we found each other.
11: Yes. Yep, that's how we met, and that's how we ended up with this podcast. And so, please, let's all take a note from Neville's notebook and find ways to give back to our community. And if that's with the Scouts, then all the better. They need our help. Thank you for coming on Beyond the Airwaves, Neville. This has been such a pleasure. We would love to have you back to talk about some other things. I mean, you've done so much, so perhaps you could come back for a follow-up episode at some point.
0: Well, thank you, Nat, and thank you, Laura. This has been fun. It's been terrific, and I am just so proud to be able to join you this morning beyond the airwaves. And can I say again, congratulations to 88.5 FM, 2RRR. You do so much for our local communities, and our local communities are better for a community service such as 2RRR.
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Glenn Miller with Tuxedo Junction, one of his most successful recordings, and that was recorded in 1940. There's a really interesting story behind Tuxedo Junction, but I'm not going to tell it to you now. So Glenn Miller and his orchestra. Hello and welcome to Down Memory Lane. My name is Streamo. I'll be here until midday to play you music from the first half of the 20th century. And today, on this day in 1940, Billboard publishes its first singles record chart, and Tommy Dorsey